0: Piano Concerto No. 1 in D minor, Opus 15 by Johannes Brahms. Paul Lewis was the soloist in his New York Philharmonic subscription debut. The conductor was Christoph von Dohnányi. I'm Alec Baldwin, and you're listening to the New York Philharmonic This Week.
1: Program notes can be a nice peek into what a composer was thinking or envisioning while writing. But what if they come to regret those descriptions? Gustav Mahler redacted some of his notes after the fact, thought they led the public astray. Mahler's Titan Symphony, minus the program notes, on the next performance today from APM.
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3: After 2 years of searching, the Syracuse Orchestra has found their new music director. Austin Chenew will take the helm this fall and will be taking the podium for a number of concerts in the upcoming season, including Ravel and Stravinsky's Firebird on October 17. A full list of concerts Austin is leading can be found on the Syracuse Orchestra's website at syracuseorchestra.org.
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0: Schumann's Second Symphony was first performed under Mendelssohn's direction at the Leipzig Gewandhaus in November 1846. The carefully prepared performance was highly gratifying to the composer, and the work was soon taken up by other conductors. This, at the time, was the highest form of flattery a composer could receive. Thus, Schumann wrote to a colleague, "I composed the symphony in December 1845 while I was still half sick. It seems to me that one must hear this in the music. In the finale, I first began to feel like myself, and indeed I was much better after I had finished the work. Yet, as I have said, it recalls to me a dark period in my life. That such tones of pain, in spite of it all, can awaken interest gives me special pleasure." Though called the Symphony No. 2, the Second Symphony is actually Schumann's third. The true second, which was withdrawn after its premiere, wasn't published until many years later. Today, it is known as the composer's fourth symphony. And now we hear the Symphony No. 2 in C major, Opus 61, by Robert Schumann. Christoph von Dohnányi conducts the New York Philharmonic.

Don Juan, Opus 20, by Richard Strauss. The New York Philharmonic was conducted by its music director, Alan Gilbert.

These broadcasts are written and directed by Mark Travis, with associate producer Ian Good and audio director Lawrence Rock. The executive producers are Isaac Thompson, Justin Brown, Lisa Groh, and Adam Crane. Special thanks to Rebecca Neistat, Maggie Jensen, Estlin Usher, and George Preston. I'm Alec Baldwin, and this is the WFMT Radio Network.

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From APM, American Public Media, this is Performance Today. I'm Valerie Kaler. There have been 17 Van Cliburn International Piano Competitions so far. Each one starts with around 30 pianists, whittled down to 6 finalists. Each Cliburn competition ends up showcasing over 300 pieces of music. That means in its history, more than 5,100 pieces have been played. And this piece? Well, it's shown up a total of 4 times, less than a tenth of 1%. But it showed up in the most recent Van Cliburn when pianist Vitaly Starikov made this unique and deliberate choice. We'll hear him play Robert Schumann's Symphonic Etudes from the Cliburn competition ahead this hour. Here's something from another pianist, Joanne Polk, a tireless champion of music written by women. In fact, that's more or less what launched her career. Her bio says she was catapulted into the public eye with her recordings of the complete piano works of American composer Amy Beach. Let's sample from Joanne Polk's second volume of Amy Beach.

0: Pianist Joanne Polk playing The Gracious Prince by Amy Beach.
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0: 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I'm Valerie Kaler. Glad to have you along for today's musical adventures and discoveries. Every now and again, I think back to the early years of the COVID-19 pandemic, when the majority of folks were completely isolated from others, only seeing one or two people regularly. That sudden absence of human contact is something we all carried and continue to carry. Like so many of us, composer Vivian Fung felt extremely isolated and lonely during the pandemic. And then in 2022, in quite the opposite of social distancing, her young son marched in the massive San Francisco Lunar New Year parade. Fung felt overjoyed and deeply moved by the communal experience of that parade. And she wanted to capture the dual experience of moving from solitude to togetherness in music. Let's take this journey from isolation to community. Michelle Merrill conducts Rocco in the world premiere performance of Parade by Vivian Fung.

A journey from isolation to togetherness. It's a piece called Parade by Vivian Fong. That was the world premiere performance from a concert in Houston, Texas. Michelle Merrill conducted the ensemble Rocco at St. John the Divine Church. Vivian Fong describes that piece as beginning in a dreamlike haze, drawing on a musical quote from Hildegard von Bingen. Fong begins her piece with a quote from Hildegard. From this dreamlike state, the parade slowly emerges, a bit chaotic as different groups find their groove together. And then the parade turns into a total dance party, leading to a triumphant climax. Fong was inspired to write Parade after she attended the San Francisco Lunar New Year Parade in 2022. She felt overwhelming joy and community at that parade, a healing experience after the deep isolation and loneliness of the pandemic.

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1: Katerina Ismailova is one of opera's most complex and tragic figures. Trapped in a loveless marriage and crushed by cruelty and oppression, she is driven to acts of shocking violence, only to be ultimately destroyed by her passions. I'm Lisa Flynn. It's Shostakovich's powerful and heartbreaking Lady Macbeth of Mtsensk from La Scala in Milan. I hope you'll be listening.
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0: Pianist Vitaly Starikov was born and raised in Yekaterinburg, Russia. When he was 3 years old, he started singing in a local children's choir and then enrolled in a music school to play piano just a few years later. By the age of 14, he knew he would devote his life to music. He earned degrees at the Tchaikovsky Conservatory in Moscow and is currently pursuing an artist diploma at the Yale School of Music. Oh, and he's also winning medals. Left Fort Worth, Texas, with a silver one a while back. He just squeaked in under the maximum age limit at last year's Van Cliburn competition, open to pianists age 18 to 30. He turned 30 in May of 2025, just a couple weeks before the competition began. Here's a piece he played in the quarterfinals, Robert Schumann's Symphonic Etudes, played by Vitaly Starikov at the Van Cliburn Concert Hall in Fort Worth, Texas.

Pianist Vitaly Starikov's performance of Robert Schumann's Symphonic Etudes from the quarterfinal round of the 2025 Van Cliburn International Piano Competition. Oftentimes, performers in high-stakes events like the Cliburn will choose competition-safe crowd pleasers. But Vitaly Starikov forged his own path. In each round, he built programs that featured what might be considered riskier fare. Case in point, Schumann's Symphonic Etudes. Played during the competition rounds a total of 4 times in the entire history of the Van Cliburn. It's a piece that's kind of hard to pin down. Part cycle of variations, part wildly difficult etude book. And in terms of interpretation, it's almost a blank canvas, which means jurors may disagree vehemently about just how it should sound. But Starikov follows his own star. He says, "For me, true art is possible only when it is created with conscience and authenticity. I'm inspired by those who remain true to themselves, whether through their actions, teaching, or performances. Their ability to channel their values into their art motivates me to do the same, making music in honest, meaningful ways and connected to the essence of who I am." He went on to win the silver medal, by the way. That award came with a cash prize of $50,000, artist management for 3 years, and a recording contract. Vitaly Starikov is currently earning his artist diploma at the Yale School of Music and lined up with great concert engagements around the U.S. Looking forward to hearing lots more from Vitaly Starikov in the near future.

In a moment, a composer you might not know that you know. You're listening to Performance Today from APM. Composer Lalo Schifrin was born in Argentina in 1932. He grew up in a musical home immersed in classical music. And when he was a boy and heard jazz recordings by Louis Armstrong, Fats Waller, Charlie Parker, and Dizzy Gillespie, he described it as a religious conversion. But as a high schooler, Schifrin's access to jazz was cut off. In the late 1940s, Argentina banned the import of American jazz records into the country. Schifrin had no intention of accepting that situation. He became friends with a merchant marine and paid him to smuggle in records. Even in the heat of summer, Schifrin would put on an overcoat and hide his contraband. More about the late, great Lalo Schifrin after we hear one of his many compositions. This is Tango a Borges from a collection called Letters from Argentina.

0: Tango a Borges. Composer Lalo Schifrin named that tango after an Argentine author he greatly admired, Jorge Luis Borges. That's from Schifrin's larger work called Letters from Argentina. We heard it played by the group Viva Tango in concert in San Antonio, Texas, presented by the San Antonio Chamber Music Society. Lalo Schifrin, probably best known as the composer of the Mission Impossible theme, but he wrote hundreds more pieces of music for both soundtracks and the concert stage. He was born in 1932 in Argentina, grew up in a home just immersed in classical music, but discovered and fell in love with jazz as a teenager. He was a member of Dizzy Gillespie's jazz band for a while. That's what first brought Lalo Schifrin to the United States. Once here, he became one of the leading composers of soundtracks for TV and movies. Lalo Schifrin died in June of 2025 at the age of 93. 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Revenued approves businesses based on revenue, not credit, with funds approved and available in a day. 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I'm Valerie Kaler. 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

Guess when this string quartet was published. Would you be surprised if I told you 1986? Well, I was surprised to learn that. It was published in the 80s, but it was written 150 years earlier. This string quartet by Fanny Mendelssohn was just one of many, of too many, of her hundreds of compositions that never made it to the publisher. Wasn't proper for a woman of her social class of that era to even perform in public, let alone put her name on a printed composition. From APM American Public Media, this is Performance Today. I'm Valerie Kaler. On the way this hour, unsilencing the voice of Fanny Mendelssohn. That Fanny Mendelssohn string quartet just 5 minutes ahead. Here's a little appetizer in the meantime. Pianist Heather Schmidt plays the Andante from Fanny Mendelssohn's Sonata in C Minor.

Heather Schmidt in that recording of Fanny Mendelssohn's Sonata in C minor. We heard the second movement, Andante con moto. More from Fanny M in just a sec. From APM, American Public Media, this is Performance Today, taking you to concerts around the world. I'm Valerie Kaler. I am always intrigued by a themed concert. All dances, or all inspired by flowers, or by Shakespeare, or food, or royalty, or children. I love seeing how different composers reflect a chosen theme. Some folks at Summerfest La Jolla put together a program on the theme of unsilenced voices. Now, I appreciate that they didn't call it silenced voices, but really leaned into the fact that the impetus for each choice was to amplify, to unsilence. In the case of Fanny Mendelssohn, there were a few things that muffled her voice. For starters, the expectations of society in 19th century Europe. It was wonderful if a woman could play an instrument beautifully, but she should not do it in public. That's for men, obviously. And as for composing music, well, I guess she could do it, but getting those manuscripts published? Unseemly for a lady of her station. So many of her 460-some works were either never published or only passed around between friends or published under her brother's name. And that brings us to what might have been Fanny Mendelssohn's biggest challenge, living in the shadow of her very successful brother, Felix. She wrote this absolutely splendid string quartet in 1834. Guess when it was published? 1986. Here's that quartet by Fanny Mendelssohn from a performance at the Baker Baum Concert Hall in La Jolla, California, a concert from Summerfest La Jolla.

0: Violinists Augustine Hadelich and Andrew Wan, violist Matthew Lipman, and cellist Julie Albers. They played Fanny Mendelssohn's string quartet in E-flat major, written in 1834, but not published until a century and a half later, in 1986. That concert at the Baker Baum Concert Hall inside the Conrad Prebys Performing Arts Center was part of a Summerfest La Jolla concert called Unsilenced Voices. The program said, quote, "Whether silenced by political oppression, the horrors of war, or societal and ideological imperatives, the composers on this program managed to create lyrical and hopeful works in the most challenging or horrific of circumstances." Thanks to our friends at La Jolla Music Society for sharing that recording with us. And kudos to all the musicians and arts organizations out there who are making a point of uncovering, rediscovering, unsilencing. In a moment, making it up as you go. 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
1: The symphony became the chief vehicle of orchestral music in the late 18th century, and from the time of Beethoven, came to be regarded as its highest and most exalted form. I'm quoting from the Grove Dictionary of Music. 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
0: Venezuelan pianist, composer, and 2023 PT Classical Woman of the Year, Gabriela Montero, has a very robust presence on YouTube. One of her playlists is a series of video albums, all tagged Take One. Each video is an unedited improvisation session, anywhere from 30 minutes to an hour long. Her sixth and latest is Take One, Something Jazzy, Something Blue. Before that, a pair of Take One albums recorded in PJs called In Pajamas. Her third was called Take One, 20 Reflections on the Americas. Here's a sample from that album. Gabriela Montero plays an improvisation for the left hand.

An improvisation for Left Hand Alone from pianist Gabriela Montero. Several years ago, a group of neurologists hooked her up to an MRI to watch her brain activity while she played the piano. Turns out that while she's improvising, the visual part of her brain just lights up. Let's hear her light it up one more time. A performance from the Gstaad Menuhin Festival in Gstaad, Switzerland. Gabriela Montero improvising on a tune by Swiss composer Ferdinand Huber.

Luget for Berg und Tal, or Look from Mountain and Valley, a Swiss-German folk song depicting the end of day in the Alps, shadows lengthening over meadows, and the last rays of the sinking sun glowing red on the glaciers. Swiss composer Ferdinand Huber wrote a setting, and pianist-composer Gabriella Montero played her own improvisation on the tune. That was her encore after playing her own Latin concerto with the Gestalt Festival Orchestra in Gestalt, Switzerland, the foothills of the southwestern part of the Swiss Alps. In a moment, Mahler removes some notes, but not the ones you think. You're listening to Performance Today from APM. Revision, or killing your darlings, is all part of the writing process. It can be especially hard to determine when to show your thoughts to your audience and when to let them form their own conclusions. Gustav Mahler spent many years writing and revising his Symphony No. 1. That included working on his movement titles and extensive program notes. His friends encouraged him to say something to guide the audience. The more challenging the movement, the more detailed he made his program notes. And as he revised the music, the notes had to be reworked as well. Package deal. After several years and a few performances of different versions of the symphony, Mahler redacted the programmatic descriptions and most of the descriptive titles. Mahler told a friend that it wasn't fair to share them with the audience because they were inadequate, and that he believed the public had been misled by his notes. So now, this opening movement is not about spring awakening from a long winter sleep. Instead, it's officially titled Slowly, Dragging, Very Restrained Throughout. What you gather from the offstage trumpet calls, the clarinet singing like a cuckoo, and the sprightly tune that emerges is now totally up to your analysis. Let's hear it from a concert in Katowice, Poland. Conductor Marin Alsop leading the Polish National Radio Symphony Orchestra in the opening movement of the Symphony No. 1, The Titan, by Gustav Mahler.

0: The opening movement of the Symphony No. 1, the Titan Symphony by Gustav Mahler. Marin Alsop led the Polish National Radio Symphony Orchestra in concert in Katowice, Poland. So happy to feature not one but two of our former PT Classical Women of the Year this hour, our 2021 recipient, conductor Marin Alsop, and composer, pianist, and activist Gabriela Montero, who received the award in 2023. 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I'm Valerie Kaler. 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
1: This is Henry Fogel. 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
4: 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Thank you for joining me this evening for Performance Today. 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
1: Erich Wolfgang Korngold, one of the most decorated of film score composers, and of many other works as well. But we're going to listen to some music from an opera of his, and then some chamber music of Korngold before we get to a bit of his film music. In fact, one of his earliest great film scores, it's called Captain Blood. I'm Peter Van de Graaff. Stay with me for this music. His opera Die Tote Stadt, The Dead City, is his best-known such work, and there's a very famous aria from that, which is often heard, called Marietta's Song, but we're going to listen to an aria sung by the character Fritz, almost as beautiful as the Marietta's Song. This is Thomas Hampson singing with the Munich Radio Orchestra.

Erich Wolfgang Korngold. Don't often hear the chamber music of Erich Wolfgang Korngold, but we have the opportunity right now in the second of his three string quartets in a performance with the Doric Quartet.

That performance by the Doric Quartet and music by Erich Wolfgang Korngold, String Quartet No. 2, dating from 1933, written just before he left Vienna in advance of the Nazi invasion and World War II to go to Hollywood, where he became a very famous film score composer and wrote some of the great film scores of the golden age of Hollywood, including this one. This is one of his early film scores. It's called Captain Blood, the Errol Flynn and Olivia de Havilland movie. This is the main title music from Captain Blood by Erich Wolfgang Korngold as Charles Gerhardt conducts the National Philharmonic.

0: That was Charles Gerhart leading the National Philharmonic Orchestra, the main title music from the film score Captain Blood by Erich Wolfgang Korngold.
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0: A little-known aspect of his artistry are his songs. And here's an early song of his called Das Mädchen, The Girl, sung by Konrad Jarnoth, baritone. Reinhold Mace is the pianist. A little more by Erich Wolfgang Korngold.

Very different side of the artistry of Erich Wolfgang Korngold there, the song Das Mädchen, the girl. Konrad Jarnot, baritone, Reinhold Mace, the pianist, from recordings of all of the several songs of Erich Wolfgang Korngold. Now to something different. Julian Bream guitar with the Melos Ensemble. This is the first guitar concerto by a contemporary of Beethoven and a great guitarist himself, Mauro Giuliani.

0: Julian Bream played the guitar solo there with a Melos ensemble and music by a great guitarist named Mauro Giuliani. That was his Guitar Concerto No. 1 in A.
1: 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I'm Frank Dominguez. 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
0: I have a huge work by Hector Berlioz for you in just a few minutes called Herald in Italy. But first we have music called Les Sylphides. There have been a number of pieces called Les Sylphides. It tells the story, an ancient story, of a Scottish farmer who becomes enchanted with a mythical creature called a sylph, or in French, in plural, Les Sylphides. There's a ballet, which is based on piano music arranged for orchestra by Chopin, called Les Sylphides. From that, the Grand Valse Brillante. And here is the Philadelphia Orchestra, conducted by Eugene Ormandy.

originally a very famous piano piece by Chopin, and the Grand Valse Brillante, orchestrated, and worked into part of a ballet called Les Sylphides. That was the Philadelphia Orchestra, conducted by Eugene Ormandy. I have music here for you.

0: Pianist Maria Stratigou performing La Sylphide, a rondo waltz after Mazzini by Louise Farranque.
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0: Louise Farranque taught for many years at the Paris Conservatory. We're going to hear another piece from 19th century France in just a moment. But first, another piece about the sylphs, Les Sylphides. This is from the ballet of that title by Chopin, originally a prelude for piano from the Opus 28 set. And the orchestration here is played by the Berlin Philharmonic, and Herbert von Karajan conducts.

I heard from Carillon, Berlin Philharmonic, and the Prelude in A by Chopin, orchestrated as part of Les Sylphides Ballet. Niccolo Paganini asked Hector Berlioz to write a piece for him to show off his new viola, and Berlioz responded with a work inspired by Lord Byron's Childe Harold's Pilgrimage. It's known as Harold in Italy. Paganini was not very happy with it because it didn't really give the viola the chance to shine as he had hoped, but now and then later recognized it as the masterpiece that it is. Here it is with Gérard Cosset Viola, the Orchestra Révolutionnaire Romantique led by Sir John Elliott Gardner, Harold in Italy by Berlioz.

That's sprawling work for viola and orchestra by Hector Berlioz, composed for Niccolo Paganini originally, for a viola that he had built for himself. It's called Herald in Italy, after Lord Byron. Gérard Cosset soloed with the Orchestre Révolutionnaire et Romantique. Conductor was Sir John Barbarolli. Also from 19th century France comes this little song by Emmanuel Chabrier. It's called Serenade, sung by Ludovic de Saint.

Pianist Diane Anderson joining Ludovic Desson in that song by a 19th century Frenchman, Emmanuel Chabrier. It's called Serenade. It's 2 o'clock. This is WCNY-FM Syracuse, WUNY-FM Utica, and WJNY-FM Watertown. Music inspired by Bach, but first by Bach, the Allemande from the English Suite No. 1, played by Bob von Osperen.

That's the Allemande from the English Suite No. 1 by Bach. Peter Van de Graaff here as your companion with some music by Bach in a little bit. We'll be listening to one of his keyboard concertos played on a modern piano. But first we have this by the Brazilian composer Heitor Villa-Lobos, one of his many pieces inspired by both Brazil and Bach. Quite a pairing. This is the Bachianas Brasileiras No. 9. He scored this for orchestra. And we hear the New World Symphony conducted by Michael Tilson Thomas.

Brazilian composer Heitor Villa-Lobos inspired by Bach and Brazil, two of his passions, in writing that Bachianas Brasileiras No. 9, Michael Tilson Thomas with the New World Symphony. So let's turn to music of Bach here as Alexandre Tarot plays the piano with Les Violons du Roi led by Bernard Labadie. This is the Keyboard Concerto No. 7 by Bach.

0: Interesting recording that because you had a modern piano, played by the way by Alexandre Tarot, joining a period instrument group, Les Violons du Roi, conducted by their founder Bernard Labadie. And that is music of Johann Sebastian Bach, as we heard his seventh keyboard concerto in G minor.
1: The symphony became the chief vehicle of orchestral music in the late 18th century, and from the time of Beethoven, came to be regarded as its highest and most exalted form. I'm quoting from the Grove Dictionary of Music. 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
0: Bit more by Bach, and then on to Beethoven and one of his violin sonatas. This comes from the English Suite No. 6 by Bach, and it is the Gavotte movement, played by Bob von Osperen.

Bob von Osperen at the harpsichord and the gavotte from the English Suite number 6 by Bach, the D minor suite. I always find it fascinating that Beethoven referred to his violin sonatas not as sonatas for violin and piano, as one might normally think of a violin sonata, but rather for piano with violin accompaniment. The piano, after all, was his instrument. This is the 5th. Of his 10 sonatas, and it does carry a subtitle with it, although Beethoven did not give it the subtitle itself, but because of the sunny disposition of the piece, it's known commonly as the Spring Sonata. It was composed in 1801, and it was dedicated to a count, a patron of his, to whom Beethoven also dedicated his 4th violin and piano sonata, and also the 7th symphony. Here are Andrew Wan, violin, and Charles-Richard Amelin, piano. This is the 5th sonata by Beethoven.

0: The violinist was Andrew Wan, the pianist was Charles Richard Amelin, and the composer was Beethoven. That was the Violin and Piano Sonata No. 5 in F, commonly called the Spring Sonata.
1: Katerina Ismailova is one of opera's most complex and tragic figures. Trapped in a loveless marriage and crushed by cruelty and oppression, she is driven to acts of shocking violence, only to be ultimately destroyed by her passions. I'm Lisa Flynn. It's Shostakovich's powerful and heartbreaking Lady Macbeth of Mtsensk from La Scala in Milan. I hope you'll be listening.
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pairs of horns heard here. Let's first hear the brothers Zdeněk and Bedřich Tilšar with Capella Istropolitana and this minuet by Francesco Rossetti.

the Tilshire Brothers with Cappella Istropolitana. That's from a two-horn concerto by Francesco Rossetti, otherwise known as Franz Anton Ressler. Thanks for joining me for music. Always nice to have a fellow music lover along. I'm Peter Van de Graaff with this two-horn concerto in E-flat from Tafelmusik, banquet music by Georg Philipp Telemann. Period instruments here with Musica Antiqua of Cologne, conducted by Reinhard Goebel.

0: Musica Antiqua of Cologne, performing that music of Georg Philipp Telemann under Reinhard Goebel's direction. It comes from his collection of instrumental pieces called Tafelmusik, table music, banquet music, and that's the two-horn concerto.
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0: Bit more by Telemann. He wrote a number of songs, and here is a little one called The Forgotten Phyllis. Klaus Mertens sings it.

Klaus Mertens singing there with Ludger Remy at the harpsichord. Boy, that composer wrote a lot of music. One of the many songs by Georg Philipp Telemann, Die Vergessene Phyllis, The Forgotten Phyllis. Now music inspired by the story of Salome and John the Baptist in the Bible. Let's begin with the Dance of the Seven Veils from the opera of that title by Richard Strauss with the Chicago Symphony and Fritz Reiner.

Chicago Symphony, Fritz Reiner, and the Dance of the Seven Veils from the opera Salome by Richard Strauss. French composer Mel Bonis wrote a series of pieces inspired by powerful and important women in history, and this is her Salome with Léo Hussin and the Toulouse Capitol Orchestra.

Salome by French composer Mel Bonis. Some more French music. Susan Milan solos here in the Flute Concerto by Jacques Ibert, with the City of London Sinfonia conducted by Richard Hickox.

Susan Mylan Flute, City of London Sinfonia, Richard Hickox conducting, and that Flute Concerto by 20th century French composer Jacques Ibert. Here's a musical depiction of some sparks flying. It's by a French composer from the Baroque now, François Couperin, and it's played by Carol Serrano.

from her landmark recordings of all of the harpsichord music by François Couperin, Couperin the Great. That comes from a suite from 1716. Carol Cerasi, though, played it. It's 4 o'clock. You're listening to WCNY-FM Syracuse, WUNY-FM Utica, and WJNY-FM Watertown. I'm Peter Van de Graaff. You have heard undoubtedly of Mozart's The Magic Flute. Did you know there's another opera called The Magic Flute, Die Zauberflöte? It's a fairy opera from 1824 by the German-born but Danish composer Friedrich Kuhlau. The whole title is Lulu or the Magic Flute, and from it comes this chorus, the Spinning Song of the Witches.

that is from an opera by Friedrich Kuhlau. If you're a flutist, you may have played his music or heard his music, or a pianist. He wrote a lot of piano sonatinas played by many a young piano student. That's from his opera Lulu, or The Magic Flute. Nothing to do with Mozart's opera at all. Danish Radio Choir and Symphony, Michael Schoenwandt conducting. That's the Witch's Spinning Song. We're going to hear the Moldau of Smetana in a little bit, and later on, Arnold Bach's string quartet. Here is a symphonic poem, also from Bohemia, from an associate and friend of Smetana named Antonín Dvořák. It's called The Noon Witch, and here is the Royal Scottish National Orchestra, directed by Neyme.

That's one of those tragic and rather grisly symphonic poems by Antonín Dvořák. It's called The Noon Witch, the Royal Scottish National Orchestra, directed by Neeme Järvi. Here's another symphonic poem, very, very famous one. It's by Dvořák's fellow countryman, Bedřich Smetana. It comes from the collection Má vlast, My Fatherland, and this traces the origin and the continuation of the river the Moldau. Here it is with Rafael Kubelik and the Chicago Symphony.

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1952 recording with the Chicago Symphony conducted by Raphael Kubelik. That is the symphonic poem The Moldau by Smetana. Back to Dvorak before we move on to something else. Here is a silhouette played by Tomasz Wiszek.

One of a collection of miniatures for piano by Antonín Dvořák called Silhouettes, and that was pianist Tomáš Vyšek. It's my pleasure now to bring you a string quartet by Sir Arnold Bax. It was written in 1918. It's called a string quartet number one, but he had actually written a couple as student and then destroyed them, didn't think them worthy of publication. It's dedicated to, interestingly, Sir Edward Elgar, and it is said to be reminiscent of and inspired by music of Dvorak. So this ties into what we've been hearing thus far. The Magini Quartet, performing now this first quartet by Sir Arnold Bax.

0: Music composed in 1918 by Sir Arnold Bax, who as a young man had visited Sir Edward Elgar when he was just 17 years old, around 1900. And they got along quite well, and he dedicated that work to Sir Edward Elgar. But no, by Sir Arnold Bax it was composed. String Quartet number 1 of the 2 numbered quartets that we have of his. That was a performance by the Maggini Quartet.
1: This is Henry Fogel. I hope you'll be with me on the next edition of Collector's Corner for a stunning performance of Giuseppe Verdi's Il Trovatore. The stars, Leontine Price, Franco Corelli, Irene Dallas, Mario Sereni, Fausto Cleva conducts. A live performance with Franco Corelli and Leontine Price of Verdi's Il Trovatore on the next Collector's Corner.
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0: Among the works ahead, the First Symphony, the Spring Symphony by Robert Schumann, and some music for Winds by Darius Milhaud, which we'll get to in just a moment or two, written to celebrate the liberation of France in 1944. Before that, though, here is some music for Winds, although very different Winds from the Milhaud orchestration, as these are early instruments, period instruments. The group is called Pifaro, the Renaissance Band, and this is a collection of anonymous French dances called Branle de Village, Village Branles. What is a branle? Well, in English, back then, the 15th, 16th centuries, it was called a brawl, which sounds like a violent dance, but no, it was a group dance where people would hold hands, step side to side, moving in large circular pattern. Here is this anonymous music.

The Renaissance band Pifaro performing that anonymous collection of dances from Renaissance France called Branle de Village, Village Branles. When France was liberated in 1944, Darius Milhaud, although living in the United States, celebrated by writing his Suite Française, the French suite which celebrates Normandy, Bretagne, the Île-de-France, Alsace-Lorraine, and Provence regions of France. London Wind Orchestra with that work now. Dennis Wick conducting.

Music composed by Darius Milhaud in 1944, something of a celebration of the liberation of France in World War II. It's called the Suite Française, a French suite, and the London Wind Orchestra was conducted by Dennis Wick. I'm going to turn to Robert Schumann in a moment or two. Francis Poulenc, a friend of Darius Milhaud, also wrote a Suite Française, but it's a very different work from what we just heard. It was originally for piano. It's often heard in a transcription for winds, as it is here. We're not going to listen to the whole thing, but this is after dance music by a French Renaissance composer, Claude Gervais.

Indiana State University faculty wins with the Branle de Bourgogne from the French Suite, Suite Française by Francis Poulenc. We celebrate now the season of spring with a work of Robert Schumann, which dates from 1841. It is the Spring Symphony, and originally Schumann gave each of the titles, or each of the movements, I should say, a subtitle. The first movement called The Dawn of Spring, and then Evening, and then Joyful Playing, and finally Full Spring, everything in blossom and bloom. Here's a performance by the Suisse Romande Orchestra, and the conductor is Armin Jordan, as we listen to Schumann's first symphony, The Spring.

It was the winter of 1840, and Robert Schumann was filled, and I'll quote him, with that longing for spring which since the most ancient times has taken possession of men and arises anew with each year. And so he wrote the work we just heard, Symphony No. 1 in B-flat, the so-called Spring Symphony, and that was a performance by the Suisse Romande Orchestra conducted by Armin Jordan. This is the perfect piece to follow that. It's called Frühlingsankunft, The Arrival of Spring, originally a song by Schumann, transcribed by Liszt.

0: Leslie Howard, the pianist, lists the transcriber of that song by Robert Schumann, Frühlingsankunft, The Arrival of Spring.
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0: Live from NPR News in Washington, I'm Windsor Johnston. Negotiations between the United States and Iran are on hold after the two sides reached an interim agreement aimed at extending a ceasefire this week. The talks scheduled for today in Switzerland have been postponed amid questions about Tehran's participation and continued tensions in the region. NPR's Rob Schmitz reports from Lucerne.
1: We don't know exactly why, but Israel's continued bombardment of southern Lebanon is not helping. You know, the very first article of this agreement that was signed by President Trump and Iran's president promises to ensure the territorial integrity of Lebanon. Obviously, that is not happening. Just this morning, Lebanon's health ministry said at least 18 people had been killed in overnight strikes, while the Israeli military said four of its soldiers have been killed in southern Lebanon. Israel's Prime Minister Benjamin Netanyahu has made it clear that Israeli forces in southern Lebanon intend to stay there. Members of Netanyahu's cabinet have called this deal, quote, bad for Israel.
0: That's NPR's Rob Schmitz reporting. Many celebrities and all four living former presidents were on hand in Chicago Thursday at the dedication of the Obama Presidential Center. NPR's Tamara Keith reports.
2: The dedication felt more like the Grammys than the opening of a museum, with musical performances and the kind of positive vibes that long ago propelled Obama into office. In his speech, the former president talked about American values and echoed one of his famous lines.
3: And they are not Republican or Democratic values. They're American values we can all share, regardless of party. Values every president here today, as different as we are, has tried our best to uphold.
2: He said the exhibits in the museum aren't meant to evoke nostalgia, but to remind people of what's possible. Tamara Keith, NPR News, Chicago.
0: Recovery operations are underway across parts of the Midwest after major storms hit the region on Wednesday night. George Hale from member station WFIU reports tornadoes touched down in Indiana.
4: Sandy Sheffield has lived in the tiny town of Steinsville, southwest of Indianapolis, for 41 years, but says she's never seen anything like what happened late Wednesday night.
5: We were watching TV and the power went out, and then we started hearing crashes.
4: Outside, an EF2 tornado was tearing through the rural community. Recovery efforts were still underway a day later in the disaster area, where downed trees cut power lines and blocked roadways. The Red Cross is operating an emergency shelter with food and beds for displaced people. The tornado was among more than a dozen reported in the unusually powerful storm for this time of year. For NPR News, I'm George Hale in Bloomington, Indiana.
0: This is NPR News. The remnants of Tropical Storm Arthur are spreading heavy rain across parts of the Gulf Coast and Deep South. Flood watches and warnings remain in effect from Louisiana to the Florida Panhandle. Officials are urging residents to stay off flooded roads. Forecasters say isolated tornadoes are also possible. Apple has agreed to work with Intel to design and build microchips in the United States. That's according to a social media post by President Trump. Neither company has confirmed the arrangement, but as NPR's John Ruich reports, the news sent Intel stock soaring on Thursday.
6: President Trump and President Biden before him have been pushing to bring cutting-edge chip manufacturing back to the U.S. Last year, the Trump administration announced that it was taking a 10% stake in Intel as part of those efforts. And Trump has also put pressure on Apple to manufacture more in the United States. A deal between the two companies would represent a significant step. Intel declined to comment, and Apple did not reply to an email from NPR asking about Trump's announcement, which included no details. But investors in Intel were apparently impressed. Its shares rose more than 10% on the day, while the broader tech-heavy NASDAQ was up 1.9%. John Ruich, NPR News.
0: Prices at the gas pump have fallen below $4 a gallon for the first time since March. According to AAA, the national average for a gallon of regular is about $3.97. Drivers, though, are still paying about a dollar more per gallon than they were before the war with Iran. This is NPR News in Washington.
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9: Good morning. It's 6:06 a.m. You listen to Classic FM. I'm Spencer Phillips, filling in for Bruce Paulson this morning. Let's take a look at our forecast for today. We're going to have a slight chance of showers between 2 and 3 p.m., and then a chance of thunderstorms after 3 p.m., with a high near around 76 degrees for today. Overnight tonight, again, chance of showers and thunderstorms, mainly before 7 p.m. Partly cloudy tonight with a low down to 56. And tomorrow, mostly sunny with the high near 74. Right now in Syracuse, it's overcast and 62 degrees. Ithaca and Cortland, mostly cloudy and 60. Utica and Rome, overcast and 62. Fulton and Oswego, overcast and 62. And in Watertown, overcast and 58. Kingston, Ontario is reporting mostly cloudy and 15 degrees Celsius.
10: After 2 years of searching, the Syracuse Orchestra has found their new music director. Austin Chanu will take the helm this fall and will be taking the podium for a number of concerts of the upcoming season, including Ravel and Stravinsky's Firebird on October 17th. A full list of concerts Austin is leading can be found on the Syracuse Orchestra's website at syracuseorchestra.org.
9: Bruce has us beginning with some music by Jean-Philippe Rameau this morning. We're going to hear his concert number 3, and this is performed by the Baroque Nouveau.

0: Music by Rameau. We heard his concert number 3, and that was the Baroque Nouveau performing. I'm Spencer Phillips, filling in for Bruce Paulson this morning. 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
1: 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Orff's Carmina Burana doesn't hold back. 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
0: We have music by Vivaldi next. Bruce has programmed for us the Concerto for 3 Violins in F Major, RV551. This is Christopher Warren Green leading the London Chamber Orchestra. And our violinists are Christopher Warren Green, Alexander Balanescu, and Elizabeth Layton.

0: Music by Vivaldi. We heard his Concerto for Three Violins and Strings in F Major, RV 551. That was violinist Christopher Warren Green, Alexander Balinescu, and Elizabeth Layton with the London Chamber Orchestra. It's 6:32. You listen to Classic FM. I'm Spencer Phillips, filling in for Bruce Paulson this morning. Let's take a look at your forecast for today. We'll have a slight chance of showers today between 2 and 3, then a chance of some showers and thunderstorms after 3. We're going to have increasing clouds throughout the day with a high near 76 degrees. Overnight tonight, again, a chance of showers and thunderstorms, mainly before 7 p.m., partly cloudy with a low down to 56 degrees. And tomorrow, Saturday, mostly sunny with a high near 74. Looking ahead to tomorrow evening, partly cloudy with a low down to 56. And Sunday is coming in at sunny with a high near 77 degrees. It's overcast and 62 degrees in Syracuse. Ithaca and Cortland, mostly cloudy and 60 degrees. Utica and Rome, overcast and 62. Fulton and Oswego as well, overcast and 62. And overcast and 58 in Watertown. And Kingston, Ontario is coming in at mostly cloudy and 15 degrees Celsius.
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0: We have music by Robert Vizet next. This is his Suite number 9 for guitar in D major, and this is performed by Rafael Andia on guitar.

0: Music by Robert de Vissey. And that was his suite number 9 for guitar in D major. And we heard it performed on baroque guitar there by Raphael Andai. I'm Spencer Phillips, filling in for Bruce Paulson this morning. 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
1: Katerina Ismailova is one of opera's most complex and tragic figures. Trapped in a loveless marriage and crushed by cruelty and oppression, she is driven to acts of shocking violence, only to be ultimately destroyed by her passions. I'm Lisa Flynn. It's Shostakovich's powerful and heartbreaking Lady Macbeth of Mtsensk from La Scala in Milan. I hope you'll be listening.
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3: This is Henry Fogel. I hope you'll be with me on the next edition of Collector's Quarter for a stunning performance of Giuseppe Verdi's Il Trovatore. 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
0: Bruce has programmed for us next Cantata by Bach. This is Cantata number 51, which translates to Exult in God in Every Land. We're going to hear John Nelson with the Orchestra of St. Luke's, Wynton Marsalis on trumpet with Kathleen Battle, soprano.

Music by Johann Sebastian Bach. We heard his cantata number 51. That was John Nelson leading the orchestra of St. Luke's. Our trumpeter was Wynton Marsalis and soprano Kathleen Battle. We have one more quick one here this hour. This is the piper and his galliard. This is Ron McFarlane lute, music by John Dowland.

0: Live from NPR News in Washington, I'm Windsor Johnston. Vice President J.D. Vance has delayed a U.S.-led delegation to Switzerland for talks with Iran. Vance has emerged as the public face of the Trump administration's effort to reach a lasting deal with Tehran, as NPR's Danielle Kurtzleben reports.
1: President Trump made a telling joke about this at a press conference this week. A reporter asked him essentially if Vance is the fall guy if things don't work out, and Trump answered with this.
2: This way, if it works out, I'm going to take the credit. If it doesn't work out, I'm blaming J.D. You better be careful, J.D.
1: Now, it got laughs, and Vance said yesterday that, yeah, it was a joke. But even so, there's a reason it got a laugh. Trump does not like to lose, and Vance is the face of these negotiations. He's been doing these many press appearances this week talking up his new book, and in those, he also talked a lot about Iran.
0: That's NPR's Danielle Kurtzleben reporting. Iran says it wants proof the U.S. is implementing an interim accord before moving forward. Fighting is escalating in southern Lebanon despite a ceasefire agreement signed by the U.S. and Iran this week. Lebanese authorities say at least 18 people were killed in attacks carried out by Israel today. NPR's Jana Rapp reports Israel says Hezbollah strikes killed four of its soldiers.
3: Lebanon's health ministry said intense airstrikes were hampering rescue efforts and the death toll was likely to rise. Lebanese state media said it was some of the heaviest bombing in weeks. Israel has said it will not abide by the agreement between the U.S. and Iran, and its forces have pushed further into southern Lebanon. The Israeli military published a map Thursday showing an expanded occupation zone. Iran-backed Hezbollah said it attacked advancing Israeli troops and destroyed three tanks. Israel did not provide details about the deaths of its four soldiers in southern Lebanon. Jane Araf, NPR News, Beirut.
0: Federal immigration officers often use facial recognition to identify people they detain. As NPR's Meg Anderson reports, a newly revealed document from the Department of Homeland Security details plans to give local police the same kind of technology.
4: The document describes a mobile app designed for local police deputized by ICE to enforce immigration law. With the app, police can scan people's faces and compare them to government records. Claire Garvey is with the policing project at New York University and has concerns about how local police, alongside federal authorities, are surveilling the public.
5: Can they walk around taking photos of whoever as sort of a dragnet way to attempt to identify individuals who might be in the country unlawfully?
4: In a statement, DHS told NPR that its technology tools respect people's privacy interests. Meg Anderson, NPR News.
0: This is NPR. The Senate Commerce Committee has advanced legislation that could stabilize college sports. The panel voted on Thursday to send the bill to the Senate floor. The measure would regulate athlete compensation, set rules for transfers, and establish eligibility standards. It has bipartisan support, though the SEC and Big Ten have not endorsed it. State investigators in Texas say a day camp was not prepared for last year's deadly flooding. 25 campers and two counselors were killed in the floods at Camp Mystic over the 4th of July holiday. Blaise Ganey from the Texas Newsroom reports.
6: A 115-page investigative report found Camp Mystic had no written emergency plans, struggled with evacuations, and faced communication breakdowns as floodwaters rose. Investigator Casey Garrett told lawmakers staff members were left searching for direction during the crisis.
7: The senior counselor in Cozy Corner said they were on the walkie-talkie. What do we do? What do we do? And it went unanswered.
6: Lawmakers have adopted the report and say its findings could shape future legislation, though some argue Texas has already addressed many of the problems through youth camp safety laws passed last year. For NPR News, I'm Blaise Ganey in Austin.
0: An ancient oak tree said to have sheltered England's legendary folk hero Robin Hood has died. The 1,200-year-old major oak in Sherwood Forest failed to produce leaves this spring. Officials say it hasn't been determined what killed the tree. This is NPR News.
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11: Let's take a look at your forecast for today. Slight chance of showers between 2 and 3, and then a chance of thunderstorms after 3 p.m. Increasing clouds today with a high near 76 degrees. Overnight tonight, we do have a chance of showers and thunderstorms, mainly before 7 p.m. The low should get down to around 56 degrees for tonight. Tomorrow, mostly sunny with a high near 74 degrees. Right now in Syracuse, it's mostly cloudy and 63 degrees. Ithaca and Cortland, mostly cloudy and 60. Utica and Rome, overcast and 62. Fulton and Oswego, mostly cloudy and 61. In Watertown, overcast and 59. And in Kingston, Ontario, it's mostly cloudy and 15 degrees Celsius.
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11: We have music by Beethoven next. This is his Piano Sonata number 30 in E major. This is Awadjin Pratt on piano.

0: That was pianist Awadajan Pratt performing Beethoven's Piano Sonata No. 30 in E Major, Opus 109. I'm Spencer Phillips, filling in for Bruce Paulson this morning. 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
0: We have music by Schubert next. This is Trio in One Movement in B-flat, Major, Deutsch No. 28. And this is the Golub Kaplan Carr Trio.

0: Music by Schubert. We heard his trio in one movement in B flat major, and that was the Golub Kaplan Carr trio. You listen to Classic FM. I'm Spencer Phillips, filling in for Bruce Paulson. Let's take a quick look at your forecast for today. Going to have a slight chance of showers between 2 and 3 p.m., and then a chance of thunderstorms after 3 p.m. Increasing clouds throughout the day with a high near 76 degrees. Overnight tonight, we do have a chance of showers and a thunderstorm, mainly before 7 p.m. Partly cloudy overnight with a low down to 56, and tomorrow mostly sunny with a high near 74. Right now in Syracuse, it's mostly cloudy and 63 degrees. Ithaca and Cortland, mostly cloudy and 60. Utica and Rome, overcast and 62. Fulton and Oswego, mostly cloudy and 61. Watertown, overcast and 59. And in Kingston, Ontario, it's mostly cloudy and 15 degrees Celsius.
1: After 2 years of searching, the Syracuse Orchestra has found their new music director. Austin Chenu will take the helm this fall and will be taking the podium for a number of concerts in the upcoming season, including Ravel and Stravinsky's Firebird on October 17th. A full list of concerts Austin is leading can be found on the Syracuse Orchestra's website at syracuseorchestra.org.
0: We have piece by Arthur Foote. Next, this is a night piece for flute and string orchestra. Bodin Jarnalowicz conducts the Polish National Chamber Orchestra, and our flautist is Catherine Dijon.

0: Music by Arthur Foote. We heard a night piece for flute and string orchestra. That was Bohdan Jarmalowicz leading the Polish National Chamber Orchestra, and our flautist was Catherine de Jong. I'm Spencer Phillips, filling in for Bruce Paulson this morning. 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
1: This week on Played in Oregon, the internationally renowned Harlem Quartet. Founded in 2006 by the Sphinx Organization, they played a Friends of Chamber Music concert at the Reeser in February last year, a program that included works by Fanny Mendelssohn Hensel, Caroline Shaw, Wynton Marsalis, and more. I'm Brandi Parisi. I hope you can join me this week for Played in Oregon.
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0: We have music by Francesco Molino. This is his Nocturne No. 3 for guitar and forte piano, and this is performed by the duo Firenze.

0: That was music by Francesco Molino, Nocturne No. 3 for guitar and forte piano, and that was performed by the duo Ferenz. I'm Spencer Phillips, filling in for Bruce Paulson this morning. Let's check out this evening's concert with the Chicago Symphony.
1: 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Orff's Carmina Burana doesn't hold back. 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
0: We have a work by Ulysses Kay next. This is a brief elegy for oboe and strings that Bruce has programmed for us, and our oboist is Oscar Petty.

0: Music by Ulysses K. That was a brief elegy for oboe and strings. And that was the Billings Symphony Orchestra and Oscar Petty on oboe. The news will be up shortly. Stay tuned.
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0: Live from NPR News in Washington, I'm Windsor Johnston. Vice President J.D. Vance is postponing his trip to Switzerland to negotiate with Iran. NPR's Rob Schmitz reports Tehran says the official signing ceremony scheduled for today in Lucerne has been called off.
1: The announcement comes amidst renewed Israeli attacks on southern Lebanon that killed at least 18 people, according to Lebanon's health ministry. Israel says four of its soldiers have been killed in fighting against Hezbollah in southern Lebanon. The first article of the peace agreement that the U.S. and Iran were scheduled to sign today promises to ensure the territorial integrity of Lebanon. It's not clear when or if the U.S. and Iran will finalize the peace agreement. Earlier this week, President Trump said the U.S. would bomb Iran if it violated the agreement. And Iran's Speaker of Parliament responded with a social media post saying if the agreement is breached, Iran would deliver, quote, a crushing response to the enemy. Rob Schmitz, NPR News, Lucerne.
0: The legal team for Luigi Maggioni is backing away from plans to mount a psychiatric defense. The shift came a day after his attorneys said they would argue he was experiencing an extreme emotional disturbance. NPR's Brian Mann reports Maggioni is accused in the fatal shooting of a top insurance company executive.
2: Maggioni pleaded not guilty to killing Brian Thompson, CEO of the insurance company United Healthcare, in Manhattan in 2024. At a hearing Wednesday, his team acknowledged Maggioni had been undergoing psychiatric evaluation and signaled they would argue he was experiencing an emotional disturbance. But on Thursday, Maggioni's team filed a legal document saying that at this time, they no longer plan to introduce psychiatric evidence during the state trial. Former prosecutor and legal analyst Gary Galperin described it as a stunning change, adding what remains is the question of what defense they will pursue at trial. Maggioni's attorneys didn't respond to a request for comment. Brian Mann, NPR News, New York.
0: The U.S. plays Australia today in the Men's World Cup soccer tournament. NPR's Becky Sullivan reports it's still not clear how much or if Christian Pulisic will play due to injury.
3: There's no overstating how important Pulisic is to this team, specifically right now, his left calf muscle. In last Friday's game against Paraguay, Pulisic took a kick to the calf from an opposing player and had to come out at halftime. Coach Mauricio Pochettino said Pulisic is making a, quote, massive effort to try to be ready, but he could not say whether he'd be available to play.
4: He's evolving. He's much better from Friday. We'll see.
3: Australia and the U.S. last squared off in an international friendly last October. In their first World Cup game last week, Australia beat Turkey 2-0. Becky Sullivan, NPR News, Seattle.
0: This is NPR News. The U.S. military says it struck a boat in the eastern Pacific suspected of drug smuggling Thursday, killing three people. The strike brings the number of people killed in U.S. operations targeting suspected narco-terrorists to more than 200 since September. U.S. Southern Command has not released evidence that the vessel was carrying drugs. A British politician who's expected to challenge Prime Minister Keir Starmer has won a local election to return to Parliament. NPR's Robbie Griffiths reports Andy Burnham's victory is likely to mean more political turmoil for the UK.
5: Burnham won the by-election for the constituency of Makerfield in Greater Manchester early Friday morning. In his victory speech, Burnham hinted at his plans to challenge for Prime Minister.
6: Everyone can feel that the country isn't where it should be. Tonight could, just could, be the turning point.
5: Burnham is a member of Britain's ruling Labour Party, the same as Prime Minister Keir Starmer. But after Labour performed poorly in local elections last month, Burnham, who was Mayor of Greater Manchester, said he would run for Parliament. If he succeeds in replacing Starmer soon, Burnham could become Britain's fifth Prime Minister in 4 years. Robbie Griffiths, NPR News, London.
0: Student loan borrowers who sign up for automatic payments will get a bigger interest rate discount starting July 1st. The Education Department is temporarily increasing the discount from a quarter percentage point to one full point. Officials say the move is aimed at encouraging borrowers to resume repayment. This is NPR.
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9: Let's take a look at your forecast for today. Going to have a chance of showers before 2 p.m., then a chance of some showers and thunderstorms after 3. Increasing clouds today with a high near 76 degrees. Overnight tonight, a chance of showers and a thunderstorm, mainly before 7 p.m. And tomorrow, mostly sunny with a high near 74. Saturday night, we're looking at partly cloudy and a low down to 56. And Sunday, the high up around 77 degrees and sunny for the day. Right now in Syracuse, it's mostly cloudy and 65 degrees. Ithaca, Cortland, Utica, and Rome, a few clouds and 63 degrees. Fulton and Oswego, mostly cloudy and 62. Watertown, overcast and 59. And in Kingston, Ontario, it's mostly cloudy and 16 degrees Celsius. Bruce has us listening to some Boccherini next. This is his string quintet in C major, opus 25, number 4. And this is performed by the Europa Gallant.

0: Music by Luigi Boccherini. That was his string quintet in C major, opus 25, number four, performed by the Europa Galant. 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I'm Spencer Phillips, filling in for Bruce Polson.
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4: After 2 years of searching, the Syracuse Orchestra has found their new music director. 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
0: Bruce has programmed for us next some music by Florence Price. This is Dances in the Canebrakes. Mian Chen leads the Chicago Sinfonietta, and this is an arrangement by William Grant Still.

0: Music by Florence Price. That was an arrangement by William Grant Still and Mian Chen, connected to the Chicago Sinfonietta. That was Dances in the Canebrakes. I'm Spencer Phillips, filling in for Bruce Paulson this morning. 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
0: We have music by Walter Piston next. This is his string sextet, and this is performed by the 1999 Australian Chamber Music Festival Orchestra.

Music by Walter Piston. We heard his string sextet, and that was performed by members of the 1999 Australian Chamber Music Festival Orchestra. 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

This is the Composer's Datebook for June 19th. I'm John Burge. Today's date marks the 1953 New York premiere of a musical movie that flopped when it debuted but has since become a cult classic, and for two very good reasons. First, the movie's script, written by Dr. Seuss, was about a little boy named Bart who didn't enjoy practicing the piano and who was worried that his widowed mom might marry his dreaded piano teacher. The film, entitled The 5,000 Fingers of Dr. T, is cast as Bart's dream, or nightmare, with surreal scenarios as only Dr. Seuss could imagine them. Second, the film boasted a score by Frederick Hollander, a composer of droll Berlin cabaret songs, who found a welcome home in Hollywood. For The 5,000 Fingers of Dr. T, Hollander crafted witty songs and an extravagant instrumental sequence for a wacky Seussian ballet. Despite all that, the New York Times reviewer was bored. A ponderously literate affair, he wrote. The film did have its fans, however, and one was a little boy who did like to practice the piano. Singer and pianist Michael Feinstein, who lovingly gathered together all of Hollander's used and unused music for the movie for a limited edition CD set released in 2010.

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1: Let's take a look at your forecast for today. And let's see what we got here. Slight chance of showers today between 2 and 3 p.m. and then a chance of a thunderstorm after 3 p.m. Increasing clouds today with a high near 76 degrees. Overnight tonight, a chance of showers and thunderstorm mainly before 7 p.m. Partly cloudy today overnight with a low down to 56. And tomorrow's looking like it's mostly sunny with a high near 74. Right now in Syracuse, it's overcast and 65. Ithaca and Cortland, Utica and Rome, a few clouds and 63. Fulton and Oswego, partly cloudy and 64. Watertown, mostly cloudy and 61. And in Kingston, Ontario, it's mostly cloudy and 16 degrees Celsius.
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1: Well, I'm filling in for Bruce this morning, and he has a note here about Juneteenth, today's holiday. Many Americans think that slavery ended in the United States when President Abraham Lincoln signed the Emancipation Proclamation on January 1st, 1863, a document which declared that all persons held as slaves within the rebellious states are and henceforward shall be free. But in reality, the path to realizing freedom was much more complicated. Fearing the loss of Americans who remained loyal to the Union, Lincoln's proclamation did not emancipate enslaved people in certain parishes in Louisiana, as well as the states of Maryland, Missouri, Tennessee, and even West Virginia. Though each of those states abolished slavery before their war's end, in fact, news of the proclamation did not reach all enslaved people at the same time. With some African Americans first hearing about the emancipation months after the war ended in April 1865, Union troops under the command of Major General Gordon Granger arrived in Galveston, Texas on June 19, 1865, the final place yet to be notified. Granger and his men went street to street proclaiming, "The people of Texas are informed that in accordance with the proclamation from the Executive of the United States, all slaves are free." That was about a year and a half after President Abraham Lincoln signed the proclamation. In that spirit, we're going to hear William Grant Still's Symphony No. 1, which is titled Afro-American. This is Namie Yarvie leading the Detroit Symphony Orchestra.

0: Music by William Grant Still. We heard his Symphony No. 1, titled Afro-American. That was Nami Yarvi, leading the Detroit Symphony Orchestra. 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I'm Spencer Phillips, filling in for Bruce Paulson.
1: This is Henry Fogel. I hope you'll be with me on the next edition of Collector's Quarter for a stunning performance of Giuseppe Verdi's Il Trovatore. 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
0: We have next music by André Caplet, and this is a fantasy for harp and string quartet. And this is the Allegri String Quartet with Vanessa McKeon on harp.

0: That was music by André Caplet, and that was Fantasy for Harp and String Quartet, and that was the Allegri String Quartet with harpist Vanessa McKeon. 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
5: Join me each week on Concierto for a celebration of the Hispanic contribution to classical music. I'm Frank Dominguez. This week, we travel through time with the music of Spain, from the Renaissance master Tomás Luis de Victoria to the 20th century composer Joaquín Rodrigo. 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
0: Well, we have Bruce's mid-morning pops here next. This is Sophisticated Ladies, a tribute to Duke Ellington, an arrangement by Ralph Burns. And this is John Williams with the Boston Pops Orchestra.

0: Music by Duke Ellington. We heard Sophisticated Ladies. That was John Williams with the Boston Pops Orchestra, an arrangement by Ralph Burns. I'm Spencer Phillips. It's been my pleasure to fill in for Bruce Paulson this morning. I'll be with you again on Sunday morning, bright and early at 7 a.m. Until then, have a great couple of days and enjoy your weekend.
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The Caprice for viola and piano by a French composer named Charles-Édouard Lefebvre. Composer born on today's date in 1843, and it was in 1900 that he wrote that piece. He wrote it for a final exam for viola students at the Paris Conservatory. And that recording made by two Canadian musicians, we heard violist Yuta Puja-Mercedio and pianist Elise Desjardins. And that brings us to just about 10:06. I'm Adam Fine. 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Today is Juneteenth, our newest federal holiday in the annual commemoration of the end of slavery in the United States. It was on June 19 in 1865 that news of the Emancipation Proclamation arrived in Galveston, Texas, the last community to receive that news 2 years after the executive order had been issued by President Lincoln. So coming up in just a moment, after we take a look at our weather forecast, we'll hear music from the Dean of African American Composers, William Grant Still. You see that Spencer also played Still's First Symphony for you an hour ago. And then coming up later in our time this morning, we have a couple pieces from a couple Black composers who are actually alive before the Civil War. Some interesting stories behind those pieces as well. But before we listen to any of that, we have to take a look at our weather forecast. We do have increasing clouds throughout the day with a chance of some showers and thunderstorms starting around 2 o'clock this afternoon, high near 76 today. Those showers and thunderstorms possibly continuing into this evening, low around 56. But things are looking much nicer. End of the rain for this weekend. Mostly sunny, high near 74 tomorrow. Partly cloudy, low around 56 tomorrow night. Sunny on Sunday, high near 77. Currently in our local listening area, mostly cloudy, 68 here in Syracuse. Mostly cloudy, 65 out by Utica Rome. Mostly cloudy up north in Watertown, 62 up there. Mostly sunny skies reported around Fulton Oswego, 64. Few clouds in Ithaca Cortland, 65. Mostly sunny around Kingston, Ontario, 16 degrees Celsius. Well, this is a 1948 string quartet by William Grant Still called Danzas de Panama. It really embraces a Caribbean color here. The first movement, Tamborito, derives from musical influences that African slaves actually brought to the region. And that's followed by a movement in a Spanish Indian style. Punto is the third movement. It summons up Latin imagery with a couple of traditional dances. And then the finale brings us full circle, has more influences from the music of African slaves. We'll hear the Seraphine String Quartet performing. These are the Danzas de Panama by William Grant Still.

The Danzas de Panama. William Grant Still, the Dean of African American Composers, wrote that string quartet in 1948. It was all based on music from Latin America, from the Caribbean area, including a few songs that were known to have been brought to that region by enslaved people. And that recording was made by the Seraphine String Quartet. And that brings us to just about 10:23. 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I'm Adam Fine. I think we'll move right on to our next work. This takes us all the way back to the early 1700s. This is the music of Johann Stamitz. You may also be familiar with his sons, Karl and Anton Stamitz, who also became famous composers, probably more famous than their father. But this is the Trumpet Concerto in D Major from the Elder Stamitz. Sir Neville Mariner is leading the Academy of St. Martin in the Fields. The trumpeter is Håkon Hodenbarger.

0: Trumpet Concerto of Johann Stamitz, composer baptized on today's date back in 1717. The trumpeter there was Håkon Haudenbarriere. He was joined by the Academy of St. Martin in the Fields, led by Sir Neville Mariner. You're listening to Classic FM. I'm Adam Fine. We'll be back in a few seconds. We have a few waltzes from Fernando Sor, some works for two guitars. It looks like we have Carmina Burana coming up tonight in Chicago.
1: 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Orff's Carmina Burana doesn't hold back. 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
0: This is a set of six waltzes for two guitars by Fernando Sor. They're his Opus 39. And he wrote them around 1830, but actually only the second of the six waltzes is entirely original to Sor. The others are all arranged from music by others, including Mohar, Steibelt, and Mozart. We'll hear guitarist Robert Kubica and Vilma van Berkel.

The Six Waltzes for Two Guitars by Fernando Sor, his Opus 39. He wrote those around the year 1830, and they were arranged from the music of other composers, music of Mohr, Steibelt, and Mozart. You're listening to Classic FM this morning. I'm Adam Fine. We have time for one more work this hour, and actually have another waltz for us, but this is quite different than those waltzes by Fernando Sor. This is a waltz from a composer named Francis Johnson, and I picked this for Juneteenth because Johnson was the first African-American composer to have one of his works published. It was back in 1818, just the first of over 200 published pieces from Johnson. He was really able to make a full-time career as a musician at a time when really Americans weren't able to. No matter the color of their skin, it just wasn't easy for an American at that time to make a living as a musician. Most of them had to go to Europe. And Johnson, renowned as both a composer and a performer, his band was very popular. They toured Europe, actually the first band of black musicians to tour Europe, but they also had some local ties. Johnson and his band would spend their summers performing in Saratoga Springs. This is one of Johnson's last and also most popular works. It's called The New Bird Waltz, premiered in 1844. You can just kind of hear the sounds of birds chirping as you're listening to it. We'll hear it performed by the Chestnut Brass Company, led by Tamara Brooks.

0: The New Bird Waltz by Francis Frank Johnson, 1844 work. We heard Tamara Brooks leading the Chestnut Brass Company. Bringing us to precisely 10:59 on the dot, I'm Adam Fine. You're listening to Classic FM this morning. And it's Juneteenth, so coming up in a moment after we take a look at our weather forecast, we'll hear the music of Florence Price. Real beautiful recording of her piano sonata in E minor. I'll tell you about that coming up in just a few seconds. Stay with us.
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0: We have increasing clouds expected throughout the day today with a chance of some showers and thunderstorms starting around 2 o'clock this afternoon, high near 76 today. Then that chance of showers and thunderstorms will continue through this evening, partly cloudy after that, low around 56. Things are looking much nicer and a lot less wet for this weekend. Mostly sunny skies tomorrow, high near 74. Partly cloudy, low around 56 tomorrow night. And sunny skies on Sunday, high near 77. Currently, we have some clouds here in Syracuse. It's 69 degrees, mostly cloudy, 67 out by Utica, Rome. A bit colder up north, 62 in Watertown and Fulton, Oswego. Sunny skies reported around Oswego. Cloudy in 67 down by Ithaca, Cortland, mostly cloudy in Kingston, Ontario, 15 degrees Celsius. And that brings us to exactly 11:01 on the dot. I'm Adam Fine. You're listening to Classic FM. And we have just two longer works in our 11 o'clock hour this morning. Next, the piano sonata of Florence Price I just mentioned. And then we'll hear the concerto in B minor for violin and orchestra by a Lithuanian composer named Balis Dvorianis. Interesting story. I'll tell you later about how he started writing that work. It was not on a piece of paper. But before we get to that, we have the piano sonata in E minor of Florence Price. Real beautiful work. Very unique work, too. She wrote it in 1932. It was a first prize winner that year in the Wanamaker Music Contest. And as she did in a lot of her music, Florence Price mixes in here traditional African-American harmonies and rhythms. She called it writing in a Negroid idiom. Not a term we'd use today, but it is the term that Price used to describe her music. It's a very unique style we're just really starting to fully appreciate over the last decade or so, and Price said in that style, rhythm was the most important, even more important than the melody. So the first and last movements here use the rhythm of a traditional dance, a juba dance, and the middle movement, the real heart and soul of the sonata, that is based on African-American spirituals. We have a recording here made by pianist Cole Berger. This is the piano sonata in E minor by Florence Price.

The Piano Sonata in E Minor by Florence Price. She wrote that first prize-winning work in 1932, and our pianist in that recording was Cole Berger. And that brings us to 11:28 and a half. I'm Adam Fine. 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We have one more longer work this hour that'll take us all the way up to the noontime hour. And then also a reminder that we have our listener request hour coming up at 1 o'clock. And if you'd like to see all of the pieces in the listener request hour, just check out the WCNY radio page on Facebook. This is the Concerto in B Minor for Violin and Orchestra by Balis Devorianis, reportedly the first violin concerto written by a Lithuanian composer. And he wrote it in 1948 after he had struggled for about a year to get started. Inspiration finally struck him while he was at his favorite seaside resort. He said that the concerto just started to come to him while he was walking along the beach. And he even started writing the notes in the sand right away. Then he ran home, and he wrote the opening of the first movement that very day, presumably on a piece of paper, and then Devorianis completed the entire concerto over the next 2 months. Our violinist here is Vadim Gluzman. He's joined by the Residatie Orkestin Hak, led by Nema Järvi. This is the violin concerto of Balis Devorianis.

0: The music of Balys Dvorianis, Lithuanian composer born on today's date in 1904. That was his concerto in B minor for violin and orchestra, piece he wrote in 1948. Vadim Gluzman was the violinist. He was joined by the Residenti Orchestra Den Haag, led by Nema Järvi. I'm Adam Fine. You're listening to Classic FM this morning. Still is morning for another 10 seconds or so. It's just about 12 o'clock. We'll take a look at our weather forecast coming up next, and then we'll go back a few centuries. We'll hear the music of a Czech composer named Pavel Lambert Mašek.
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0: We are looking at increasing clouds throughout the day today, with a chance of some showers and thunderstorms starting this afternoon, high near 76. Again, a slight chance of those showers and thunderstorms continuing into this evening, otherwise partly cloudy skies expected, low around 56. For this weekend, mostly sunny tomorrow, high near 74, partly cloudy, low around 56 tomorrow night. Sunny skies expected on Sunday, high near 77 degrees. Currently, it's mostly cloudy and 72 here in Syracuse, cloudy and 68 out by Utica, Rome, 62 degrees up north in Watertown and Fulton, Oswego. Looks like we have some clouds in Watertown, but sunny skies around Oswego. Mostly cloudy, 68 down in Ithaca, Cortland, and mostly sunny skies reported around Kingston, Ontario, 16 degrees Celsius. That brings us to 12:01 and a half. Good afternoon. I'm Adam Fine. 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Reminder, we do have our weekly listener request hour coming up at 1 o'clock this afternoon, and if you would like to see the programming for the listener request hour, four pieces this week, just check out the WCNY radio page on Facebook. We'll go back to the early 1800s with our next work. This is an oboe quartet in G major from a Czech composer named Pavel Lambert Mašek. Marlin Vavrakova is the oboist, joined here by violinist Vyacheslav Černák, violist Paul Swantek, and cellist Pablo Mojave Velia.

An oboe quartet in G major from a Czech composer named Pavel Lambert Mašek. Just two movements there, the only two movements that have survived over the last couple centuries. The oboist was Marlin Vavrikova, the violinist Vyacheslav Chernok, the violist Paul Swantek, the cellist Pablo Mojave Velia. Bringing us to 1211, I'm Adam Fine. You're listening to Classic FM this afternoon. Our next work in our classic choices is from Ferdinand David and also by Franz Schubert. This is Ferdinand David's Introduction and Variations on a Theme by Schubert. It's from 1838, and the theme that David used is a piano waltz by Schubert, number 2 from his Opus 9 to be specific. But David's variations are not for piano, they're actually for clarinet solo with orchestra. The clarinetist here is Dieter Klerker. He'll be joined by the Czechoslovakian Radio Symphony Orchestra of Bratislava. They're all led by Gernot Schmalfus.

The Introduction and Variations by Ferdinand David on a Theme by Franz Schubert. We heard Gernot Malfus leading the Czechoslovakian Radio Symphony Orchestra of Bratislava. The clarinetist was Dieter Klerker. Ferdinand David, German composer, was born on today's date in 1810, and he was actually born in the very same house just a year after Felix Mendelssohn. Both of those families shared a similar heritage. They were Jewish. They had to hide that in 19th century Germany. But Ferdinand David and Felix Mendelssohn actually remained close friends throughout their lives. Well, you're listening to Classic FM. I'm Adam Fine. Our next work is a little bit more modern, but it actually has a somewhat unique twist to it. This is the Divertissement for Piano Trio by Rick Wilkins. And each movement here is in a different style. The first one is called Circa 1910, and it's modeled after classical ideas from that time. Then we have American Ballad that reflects the music of George Gershwin, and the finale is inspired by ragtime. Wilkins wrote this for Ensemble Vivant, and we'll also hear their recording. The violinist is Erica Bestin, the cellist Sharon Prater, and they're led by pianist and artistic director Catherine Wilson.

0: The Divertissement for Piano Trio by Rick Wilkins. That was in three different styles. The first movement called Circa 1910, inspired by classical music from 1910. Then we heard American Ballad, inspired by the music of George Gershwin. And we ended with Ragtime. Rick Wilkins wrote that just for the group who also made that recording, the great Canadian ensemble, Ensemble Vivant. And with all of that, it's 12:39 and a half. 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We have two more works in this hour of Classic Choices, and then we'll have our listener request hour at 1 o'clock. Coming up in a moment, we'll hear a very, very well-known piece of music. We'll hear the Spring Movement from The Four Seasons by Vivaldi. And then after that, since today is Juneteenth, we'll hear the music of Thomas Blind Tom Wiggins, composer and performer who was born as an enslaved person, and he had a absolutely fascinating life story, and listen to a piece of his. I'll tell you a little bit more about him coming up later. Right now, let's find out what's coming up tonight on WCNY-TV in Ivory Tower.
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0: Christine Day Martinson is the violinist, and she'll be joined by the Boston Baroque, led by Martin Perlman. This is Spring, the first of the Four Seasons, by Antonio Vivaldi.

The first of the Four Seasons by Antonio Vivaldi. That was spring. We heard Martin Perlman leading the Boston Baroque, the violinist Christine Day Martinson. We have just a couple days left in spring. The summer solstice is coming up on Sunday, same time as Father's Day this year. And I also have a few pieces of summertime music for us for tomorrow morning in Weekend Classic Choices in honor of the solstice coming up on Sunday as well. Well, it's 12:51. I'm Adam Fine. One more work this hour, and then our weekly listener request hour coming up at 1 o'clock. And this is the music of a composer who had quite an extraordinary life. He was known as Blind Tom Wiggins. He was born blind. He was also born as an enslaved person in Georgia in 1849. Fortunately, young Thomas was allowed to explore the plantation, and he'd hear the children playing the piano. And then he took to the instrument quickly himself. He'd often recreate the sounds that he heard around him. Today, Wiggins is assumed to have been an autistic savant. Now, sadly, his gift was taken advantage of at times, but ultimately, Wiggins went on to have a long and successful performance career, passed away in 1908. And this is a piece from Wiggins called Wellenklänge, which means Voice of the Waves. It's a beautiful waltz from Wiggins. And our recording was made by pianist John Davis. Comes from a pioneering album he released in 1999, All Music by Thomas Blind Tom Wiggins.

0: A waltz from Thomas Wiggins, known as Blind Tom Wiggins, that was given the German title of Wellenklänge, which means the voice of the waves, and it was performed there by pianist John Davis. It's 12:59, I'm Adam Fine. We will take a look at our weather forecast in a moment, and then our weekly listener request hour. Stay with us.
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0: We have increasing clouds throughout the day today with a chance of some showers and thunderstorms starting in a few hours around 4 o'clock. Now a bit more likely this evening. High near 76 degrees today. And then again, the showers and thunderstorms possibly continuing into the evening hours. Partly cloudy otherwise, low around 56. Things are looking much drier for this weekend. Fairly cool, too. Mostly sunny, high near 74 tomorrow. Partly cloudy, low around 56 tomorrow night. Sunny skies on Sunday, high near 77 degrees on Father's Day. Currently, we have mostly sunny skies just about everywhere here in central New York. A bit cloudier down in the Ithaca-Cortland area. 73 here in Syracuse, 70 degrees in Utica, Rome, and also in Fulton, Oswego, also 70 in Ithaca, Cortland. 64 up in Watertown, cloudy, and 17 degrees Celsius in Kingston, Ontario. It's 101. Good afternoon. I'm Adam Fine. 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Welcome to our weekly listener request hour, which we have at this time, 1 o'clock, every Friday. My thanks to everyone who's been sending in your requests. Please keep them coming in. I would love to hear from you. And as always, I promise to get to your requests as soon as I can. Sometimes it takes me a few weeks, but I always try to get to them as quickly as I can. So leave a message, 888-333-4999, or go online to wcny.org/fmrequests. We have four requests for this week. The first one is the Cherubic Hymn, part of the traditional Russian Orthodox liturgy. Here in an arrangement by Grigor Lvovsky, and we'll hear Father Ambrosi leading the Moscow Liturgic Choir.

That music is from the traditional Russian Orthodox liturgy. It's called the Cherubic Hymn. There it was arranged by Grigor Lvovsky, and we heard the Moscow Liturgic Choir led by Father Ambrosi. Thank you very much for requesting that piece. We're in the middle of our listener request hour here at Classic FM, and our next request was for the second violin concerto by Sergei Prokofiev. Another Russian composer here, or Russian-born. He wrote this in 1935. It was his last piece before he returned home to Russia after a couple decades spent in the U.S. and France. And Prokofiev said that he was living a sort of nomadic life at the time. The first two movements were written in Paris and Russia. He finished it in Azerbaijan, and the premiere was given in Spain. And you can hear a variety of musical influences, too. The concerto starts with a Russian folk-inspired melody, and then it ends with a distinct Spanish flavor. You'll hear lots of castanets in the finale. We have a recording here made back in 1988. Andrei Previn is leading the Royal Philharmonic Orchestra, and the violinist is Victoria Mulova. This is the second violin concerto of Sergei Prokofiev.

0: Violin Concerto No. 2 by Sergei Prokofiev. His Opus 63, Prokofiev wrote that in 1935. And that recording made in 1988, we heard great violin virtuoso Victoria Mulova. She was joined by the Royal Philharmonic Orchestra, led by Andrei Previn. Thank you very much for sending in that request. I'm Adam Fine, and we're in the middle of our listener request hour here at Classic FM. If you'd like to make a request for a future week, go to wcny.org/fmrequests. And we'll be back in just a couple seconds. We have two more requests this week. Next, a waltz from Emmanuel Chablier, and then the Mississippi Suite, Fun Piece by Ferdi Groffet.
1: 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Orff's Carmina Burana doesn't hold back. 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
0: I've always wanted to sing in the chorus for Carmina Burana. Never had the opportunity before. Well, this is the third of the three romantic waltzes by Emmanuel Chablier. We had a request for all three. Unfortunately, we don't own a recording here at Classic FM of the first two, but we do own a recording of the third one, which he wrote in 1883. And this recording was made live in New York City in May of 1978 by the Grünschlag sisters, pianists Tony and Rosie Grünschlag.

0: That was a live recording made back in 1978 by sisters, pianists Tony and Rosie Grunschlag. That was the third of the Romantic Valses, Valse Romantique No. 3 by Emmanuel Chabrier. And that brings us to just about 1:44. I'm Adam Fine. We have one more piece in our listener request hour, and we'll be back to hear that in just a few seconds.
1: Katerina Izmailova is one of opera's most complex and tragic figures. Trapped in a loveless marriage and crushed by cruelty and oppression, she is driven to acts of shocking violence, only to be ultimately destroyed by her passions. I'm Lisa Flynn. It's Shostakovich's powerful and heartbreaking Lady Macbeth of Mtsensk from La Scala in Milan. I hope you'll be listening.
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0: We had a request for the Mississippi Suite by Ferdy Groffet, work from 1925 that takes us on a trip down the Mississippi River from its headwaters in Minnesota all the way to Mardi Gras in New Orleans. It starts with a depiction of the birth of the river called Father of the Waters. And then we continue with Huckleberry Finn, based on the novel by Mark Twain. And then there is a movement called Old Creole Days, which is Groffet's interpretation of Spirituals, sung on the plantations. And then we end with Mardi Gras, fun movement depicting Fat Tuesday in New Orleans. Here is William T. Stromberg leading the Bournemouth Symphony Orchestra.

0: The Mississippi Suite by Ferdi Groffet took a little trip down the Mississippi River, started with its headwaters in Minnesota, saw some sights along the way, and we ended with the Mardi Gras celebrations in New Orleans. Groffet wrote that in 1925. We heard William T. Stromberg leading the Bournemouth Symphony Orchestra. Thank you very much for sending in that request. Please keep all your requests coming in. Some weeks I have so many requests, I need multiple request hours, and some weeks I don't have quite as many, so just send them in. I will get to them as soon as I can. 888-333-4999, wcny.org/fmrequests. I'm Adam Fine. That's all the music I have for you today. As always, I hope you enjoyed it as much as I did. Marie Lamb is coming up next. I'm sure you have a great time with her, and you'll hear me again this evening for the dinner hour and tomorrow for some weekend classic choices. Have a great day and stay safe.
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Music of Ernst von Dohnányi, composed in 1916. That was his Concert Etude, No. 4, in B-flat minor, Opus 28, No. 4. It's the fourth of six etudes in that Opus 28, played there by Milton Hallman. Good afternoon, I'm Ree Lam, a happy Juneteenth, and here's a look at the weather for this Friday. A chance of showers and thunderstorms this afternoon and evening. Sunny, then becoming mostly cloudy. It looks like that's happening here outside our studio. The high near 76, wind gusts as high as 29 miles per hour. And it looks breezy out there. Partly cloudy tonight, the low around 56, wind gusts as high as 22 miles per hour. Saturday, a slight chance of showers and thunderstorms between 2 p.m. and 3 p.m. Mostly cloudy Saturday, then gradually becoming sunny, the high near 74, wind gusts as high as 23 miles per hour. And sunny on Sunday, with a high near 77. Mostly cloudy in Syracuse is 73 degrees. In Utica and Rome, partly cloudy and breezy, 72 degrees. In Watertown, fair and breezy, 66 degrees. Fair and 72 in Oswego and Fulton. In Ithaca and Cortland, mostly cloudy with 69 degrees. And in Kingston, Ontario, partly cloudy with 22 degrees Celsius. Music now of Italian 18th century composer Luigi Boccherini, published in 1770. His cello concerto in D major, cellist Bishamaysky with the Orpheus Chamber Orchestra.

0: That was the cello concerto in D major of Luigi Boccherini, with Misha Maisky as the soloist and the Orpheus Chamber Orchestra.
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0: And music of Edvard Grieg, Book 7 of his Lyric Pieces, Opus 62, published in 1895. And the six movements are Sylph, Gratitude, French Serenade, Brooklet, Phantom, and Homeward, with pianist Peter Caton.

0: Book 7 of Edvard Grieg's lyric pieces is Opus 62, played by pianist Peter Caton.
1: In this episode of Balancing Act, the housing and affordability crisis. What can be done to secure housing for the next generation? In the center ring, we are joined by Zillow's chief economist, Misha Fisher, to give us a rundown on the situation. On the trapeze, Congressional Housing Committee members Emmanuel Cleaver and Monica De La Cruz will take swings at the issue. Balancing Act, coming up tonight at 9 on WCNY-TV.
0: And music now of George Frideric Handel, his Concerto Grosso in B-flat major, Opus 6, number 7, with the Quincentus Musicus Wien, conducted by Nikolaus Harnoncourt.

0: Music of George Frideric Handel, the Concerto Grosso in B-flat major, Opus 6, Number 7, with the Consentus Musicus Wien, conducted by Nikolaus Harnoncourt.
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0: It's just about 3 o'clock. Good afternoon. I'm Marie Lamb. Hope you're having a good Juneteenth holiday. The forecast for the rest of this afternoon, a chance of showers and thunderstorms, partly sunny with a high near 76. Wind gusts today as high as 29 miles per hour. Partly cloudy for tonight with a low around 56. Wind gusts as high as 22 miles per hour. Saturday, a slight chance of showers and thunderstorms between 2 and 3 p.m. Mostly cloudy, then gradually becoming sunny. Saturday's high near 74. Wind gusts tomorrow could be as high as 23 miles per hour. And sunny on Sunday, the high near 77. Mostly cloudy in Syracuse with 74 degrees. In Utica and Rome, partly cloudy and breezy with 72 degrees. In Watertown, 66 degrees, fair and breezy there. Also fair and breezy in Oswego and Fulton, 73 degrees. In Ithaca and Cortland, it's mostly cloudy and 72. And in Kingston, Ontario, partly cloudy skies with 22 degrees Celsius.
1: This is the Composer's Datebook for June 19th. I'm John Bird. Today's date marks the 1953 New York premiere of a musical movie that flopped when it debuted but has since become a cult classic, and for two very good reasons. First, the movie's script, written by Dr. Seuss, was about a little boy named Bart who didn't enjoy practicing the piano and who was worried that his widowed mom might marry his dreaded piano teacher. The film, entitled The 5,000 Fingers of Dr. T, is cast as Bart's dream, or nightmare, with surreal scenarios as only Dr. Seuss could imagine them. Second, the film boasted a score by Frederick Hollander, a composer of droll Berlin cabaret songs, who found a welcome home in Hollywood. For The 5,000 Fingers of Dr. T, Hollander crafted witty songs and an extravagant instrumental sequence for a wacky Seussian ballet. Despite all that, the New York Times reviewer was bored. A ponderously literate affair, he wrote. The film did have its fans, however, and one was a little boy who did like to practice the piano, singer and pianist Michael Feinstein, who lovingly gathered together all of Hollander's used and unused music for the movie for a limited edition CD set released in 2010.

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1: And music now of American composer Ned Roram, written in 1975, is Romeo and Juliet for flute and guitar. The movements are, of course, based on texts of Shakespeare, I Ne'er Saw True Beauty, 2, Queen Mab Hath Been With You, 3, How Silver Sweet Sound Lovers' Tongues by Night, 4, O Serpent Heart, 5, Sad Hours Seem Long, 6, It Was the Nightingale, 7, Come Weep With Me, 8, Empty Tigers, and 9, Never Was a Story of More Woe. The Romeo and Juliet Suite of Ned Roram, with flutist Fenwick Smith and guitarist David Leisner.

0: Music of American composer Ned Roram, composed in 1975. His suite for flute and guitar, Romeo and Juliet, with flutist Fenwick Smith and guitarist David Leisner.
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0: And music now of Benjamin Britten, composed in 1969, his Opus 83, the Suite for Harp, with harpist Valerie Milhaud.

0: Benjamin Britten's Suite for Solo Harp, his Opus 83, that was played there by Valerie Milo.
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0: And we will conclude the hour's classic choices with music of Mozart, his Symphony No. 19 in E-flat major, Kirschel Listing 132. Sir Charles Mackerras conducts the Prague Chamber Orchestra.

0: That was the Symphony No. 19 in E flat major of Wolfgang Amadeus Mozart, composed in 1772. Sir Charles McCarris conducted the Prague Chamber Orchestra. I'm Marie Lamb, and we will have more classic choices for you following NPR News. Stay with us.
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0: Live from NPR News in Washington, I'm Janine Herbst. The U.S. says Israel and Hezbollah, the Iranian-backed militant group, have agreed to a ceasefire. The continued fighting in Lebanon led to the postponement of talks on a ceasefire deal between the U.S. and Iran scheduled for today in Switzerland. NPR's Carrie Kahn has more from Tel Aviv.
1: The announcement comes as clashes between Israel and the militants escalated overnight with intensified Israeli bombardments, killing at least 47 people and injuring 97, according to Lebanese health officials. Four Israeli soldiers were killed by Hezbollah. Israel says it will not withdraw troops from southern Lebanon, where it occupies a great swath of the country. The mayor of Nabatea told NPR immediately following the 4 p.m. start of the ceasefire, multiple Israeli airstrikes hit targets in the area lasting at least 20 minutes, including one in the heart of his Lebanese city. Carrie Kahn, NPR News, Tel Aviv.
0: The Obama Presidential Center opened this week in Chicago, and as NPR's Tamara Keith reports, it presents an America where the past 10 years never happened.
2: President Trump isn't a presence in the Obama Presidential Museum, though many of the milestones on the timeline of Obama's two terms displayed in the museum have since been reversed by Trump. And in his speech dedicating the center, Obama criticized his successor without saying his name.
3: For us to give in now, after all this country's been through, the cynicism and division would be a betrayal of our founding ideas.
2: Trump, on the other hand, criticizes Obama by name frequently and without prompting.
4: And Obama wouldn't do it.
2: Like at his G7 press conference this week, where he said Obama's name 8 times. Tamara Keith, NPR News, Chicago.
0: The Department of Homeland Security is canceling its plan to put an Immigration and Customs Enforcement detention facility in a Georgia town. It's one of several warehouses around the country where similar conversion plans are reportedly being scrapped. Molly Samuel from member station WABE in Atlanta has more.
5: There had been outcry over the warehouse plans, which took shape under former DHS Secretary Kristi Noem. Officials in the City of Social Circle worried about water and sewer capacity and how close the warehouse was to an elementary school. Last month, the Georgia town sued the federal government. Senator Raphael Warnock reacted to the cancellation in a news conference.
6: These things that were happening in the quiet of night, we shined a light on it. We elevated it. The people raised their voices, and they got their victory.
5: City officials said Congressman Mike Collins confirmed the cancellation. DHS says the agency is moving to use existing detention space. For NPR News, I'm Molly Samuel in Atlanta.
0: Wall Street is closed today in observance of the Juneteenth holiday. You're listening to NPR News. More young adults are living with their parents, about 25 million in 2025. That's according to Realtor.com. NPR's Stephen Bazaha reports that's near the all-time high set during the early days of the pandemic.
7: This is not a case of just get a job so you can move out. 70% of these adults under 35 are employed. Hannah Jones is a senior economist with Realtor.com and says this is really about housing costs. Young adults did move out around 2022 when mortgage rates were low.
8: Since 2022, as housing costs have remained, you know, extremely high, mortgage rates increased, home prices remained quite high. A lot of, you know, that window of opportunity closed for a lot of young adults. And so that means that they're staying at home for longer.
7: Realtor.com reports the median home listing price is up 34% since before the pandemic. Since 2000, about twice as many adults in their early 30s are living with their parents. Stephen Bazaha, NPR News.
0: One of the host nations for the FIFA World Cup Soccer is the first country to reach the knockout stage. And if you lose in that stage, you're out of the World Cup. Mexico downed South Korea 1-0 yesterday, sending fans out into the streets to celebrate, honking car horns, chanting, and waving Mexican flags. Meanwhile, the United States playing Australia right now in Seattle, and if the U.S. wins, it too will go to the knockout stage. I'm Janine Herbst, and you're listening to NPR News from Washington.
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4: It's 4:06. Good afternoon. I'm Marie Lamb. A look at the weather for this Friday for the Juneteenth holiday. Showers likely and possibly a thunderstorm between now and 5 p.m., then a chance of showers and thunderstorms after 5 p.m., partly sunny otherwise, with a high near 76. Wind gusts as high as 29 miles per hour. For tonight, partly cloudy, the low around 56, wind gusts as high as 22 miles per hour. Saturday, a slight chance of showers and thunderstorms between 2 p.m. and 3 p.m. Mostly cloudy Saturday, then gradually becoming sunny with a high near 74, wind gusts as high as 23 miles per hour tomorrow. And sunny on Sunday, the high expected to be near 78. Thunderstorms in the Syracuse area with light rain, 66 degrees. In Utica and Rome, mostly cloudy at 73. In Watertown, fair and breezy, 69 degrees. Also 69 in Oswego and Fulton with fair skies. In Ithaca and Cortland, partly cloudy and 74. And in Kingston, Ontario, mostly cloudy with 24 degrees Celsius. And music now. A French Baroque composer and court musician for Louis XIV, Elisabeth Jacquet de la Guerre. This is her sonata in A major, composed in 1707, played here by the Ars Femina Ensemble.

0: Music of French composer Elisabeth Jacquet de la Guerre, composed in 1707, her sonata in A major, played by the Ars Femina Ensemble.
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0: And music now of Muzio Clementi, his piano sonata in F-sharp minor, Opus 25, number 5. This recording, done live in Canandaigua, New York, in May of 2008, with forte pianist Stefania Neonato.

0: Music of Muzio Clementi, recorded live in Canandaigua in May of 2008, his piano sonata in F-sharp minor, opus 25, number 5, played by forte pianist Stefania Neonato.
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0: It's 4:42, and we have music of Bohuslav Martinů, composed in 1955, his concerto for oboe and small orchestra. Our oboist is Lajos Lenčes with the Radio Symphony Orchestra of Stuttgart, conducted by Sir Neville Mariner.

0: Music of Bohuslav Martinu, composed in 1955, his concerto for oboe and small orchestra. That was oboist Lajos Lenches with the Radio Symphony Orchestra of Stuttgart, conducted by Sir Neville Mariner.
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0: And coming up after the news in our next hour of Classic Choices, there's music of American composer Paul Creston, also Alfredo Catalani, who was born on this date in 1854, an excerpt from his best-known opera, A Clue. You may have heard this one in a movie or two. And also music of Felix Mendelssohn. 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

0: Live from NPR News in Washington, I'm Libby Casey. Secretary of State Marco Rubio says another round of talks between Israel and Lebanon will be held next week in Washington, D.C. This will be the fifth round of direct political talks between the two sides and will take place at the State Department. NPR's Jackie Northam reports.
1: Secretary Rubio held a phone call with Lebanese President Joseph Aoun, during which he reiterated the need to disarm the Iranian-backed militant group Hezbollah and reestablish control over all Lebanese territory. That's according to a State Department readout of the conversation. Hezbollah has in the past rejected any peace deal between Israel and the government of Lebanon. Rubio also stressed that bilateral negotiations between Lebanon and Israel represent the only feasible path to ending recurrent cycles of violence. Meanwhile, Israel and Hezbollah have agreed to a ceasefire after intense fighting threatened to derail fragile peace talks between the U.S. and Iran. Jackie Northam, NPR News.
0: The Russian military says its air defenses destroyed several dozen Ukrainian drones on approach to Moscow today. The intercepts come a day after Ukraine launched a massive wave of drone attacks on the Russian capital. NPR's Charles Maines has more.
2: Ukrainian drones' primary target Thursday appeared to be Moscow's main oil refinery, with several striking storage tanks causing explosions. The one reported fatality, an 8-year-old girl, came when a drone struck an apartment high-rise nearby. Russian President Vladimir Putin has yet to comment directly on the attacks, yet his spokesman Dmitry Peskov praised the performance of the city's air defenses, saying they'd been robust, despite complaints from city residents of no official warning as the drones approached. Peskov also urged the public to ignore the dramatic pictures of plumes of smoke over Moscow shared widely online, saying people should instead search for images of the damage inflicted by Russian missiles on Ukraine. Charles Maines, NPR News, Moscow.
0: The $400 million luxury plane given to the U.S. by Qatar last year was unveiled today as the newest Air Force One. President Trump's acceptance of the jet triggered bipartisan questions about security risks and conflicts of interest. Evanston, Illinois, celebrated Juneteenth today with its annual Walk for Freedom. The 2.5-mile walk symbolizes the 2.5 years it took for news of the Emancipation Proclamation of 1863 to reach enslaved people in Texas. The march also honors the legacy of Opal Lee, who helped lead the movement to make Juneteenth a federal holiday. She's now 99 years old. Evanston's parade was marshaled by her granddaughter, Dion Sims.
3: We were both there on June 17, 2021, when President Biden signed the Juneteenth Independence Day Act into law.
0: Opal Lee was awarded the Presidential Medal of Freedom by President Biden in 2024. This is NPR News. At last check, the American team is ahead of Australia in its World Cup match 2-0, despite playing without star Christian Pulisic, who sat out with a calf injury. Defender Alex Freeman scored the second goal for USA just before halftime. The first goal was an own goal by Australia. Two of the FIFA World Cup favorites are back in action this weekend, as are two of the newcomer nations to the tournament. NPR's William Jones reports.
4: Four-time World Cup winner Germany will play Ivory Coast after thumping newcomers Curaçao in their opening game. And for Curaçao, the Caribbean island nation, who played with real tenacity for much of that 7-1 loss to Germany, they'll be hoping for a change of fortune as they play Ecuador. On Sunday, European champion Spain will look to build some momentum to their World Cup campaign. They go up against Saudi Arabia. Spain has had to regroup after a surprise tie against World Cup newcomers Cape Verde. And for Cape Verde, who captivated global audiences with that stunning underdog performance, they'll now play Uruguay, who won the first ever World Cup some 96 years ago. William Jones, NPR News.
0: For the first time in more than 200 years, visitors to the Acropolis in Athens can see the Parthenon's western side looking intact. A restoration effort unveiled yesterday shows two new marble blocks filling gaps on the temple's western end. It's the first view visitors see when they arrive at the ancient monument, which is 25 centuries old. The project was funded through a European Union program. This is NPR News.
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7: 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Good afternoon. I'm Ree Lam. 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Tonight should be partly cloudy with a low of around 56, some wind gusts as high as 22 miles per hour. Saturday, a slight chance of showers and thunderstorms between 2 p.m. and 3 p.m. Mostly cloudy tomorrow, then gradually becoming sunny with a high near 74, wind gusts as high as 23 miles per hour. And for Sunday, it should be sunny with a high near 78. In Syracuse, mostly cloudy, 71 degrees. Mostly cloudy in Utica and Rome with 72. In Watertown, fair and breezy, 69 degrees. In Oswego and Fulton, fair skies, also 69 degrees. In Ithaca and Cortland, partly cloudy and 74. And in Kingston, Ontario, mostly cloudy with 23 degrees Celsius. To start this hour's Classic Choices, music of American 20th century composer Paul Creston, the Toccata for Orchestra, composed in 1957. This is with the Seattle Symphony Orchestra, conducted by Gerard Schwartz.

That was the Toccata for Orchestra, the Opus 68 of American composer Paul Creston. Gerard Schwartz conducted the Seattle Symphony Orchestra.

0: In this episode of Balancing Act, the housing and affordability crisis. What can be done to secure housing for the next generation? In the center ring, we are joined by Zillow's chief economist, Misha Fisher, to give us a rundown on the situation. On the trapeze, Congressional Housing Committee members Emmanuel Cleaver and Monica Dela Cruz will take swings at the issue. Balancing Act, coming up tonight at 9 on WCNY-TV.
1: And music now of Italian composer Alfredo Catalani, born in Lucca, Italy, on this date in 1854. He is primarily remembered today for his opera La Vallée, and this aria, as I mentioned earlier, is known to a lot of people because it was featured in a popular movie, the 1981 thriller called Diva. From La Vallée, this is Eben Ne Andrò Lontana. Soprano Renata Tibaldi with the Monte Carlo National Opera Orchestra, conducted by Fausto Cleva.

0: Music of Italian composer Alfredo Catalani from his fifth and final opera and his best-known opera, La Vallée. Alfredo Catalani, born on this date in 1854, and from his opera La Vallée, that was Ebene ne andrò lontana, soprano Renata Tebaldi, with Fausto Cleva conducting the Monte Carlo National Opera Orchestra.
1: Katerina Ismailova is one of opera's most complex and tragic figures. Trapped in a loveless marriage and crushed by cruelty and oppression, she is driven to acts of shocking violence, only to be ultimately destroyed by her passions. I'm Lisa Flynn. It's Shostakovich's powerful and heartbreaking Lady Macbeth of Mtsensk from La Scala in Milan. I hope you'll be listening.
0: Saturday at 1 on Classic FM. And then when the opera is over shortly before 4 o'clock on Opera Encore, we will be featuring American soprano Dorothy Kirsten. Music now of Felix Mendelssohn that had its premiere in 1845, the Violin Concerto in E minor, Opus 64, Mendelssohn's final concerto. We'll hear violinist Chol Yong Lin with Michael Tilson Thomas conducting the Philharmonia Orchestra.

0: Felix Mendelssohn's Violin Concerto in E minor, violinist Chol-Yang Lin with the Philharmonia Orchestra, led by Michael Tilson Thomas. Our weather for tonight, partly cloudy with a low around 56, wind gusts as high as 22 miles per hour. Saturday, a slight chance of showers and thunderstorms between 2 and 3 p.m. Mostly cloudy, then gradually becoming sunny with a high near 74. Wind gusts tomorrow as high as 23 miles per hour. Sunny on Sunday, the high near 78. And showers on Monday with afternoon thunderstorms also possible, the high near 74. Mostly cloudy and 69 degrees in Syracuse.
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0: Live from NPR News in Washington, I'm Libby Casey. Israel and Lebanon's Hezbollah have agreed to a ceasefire, according to a U.S. official, but fighting has not stopped, and Lebanon's health ministry says at least 47 people, including children, have been killed in Israeli attacks today. Four Israeli soldiers were killed as troops pushed further into southern Lebanon, according to the Israeli military. NPR's Jane Arraf has more.
1: Israel launched a wave of strikes as its forces moved toward a strategic hill in southern Lebanon. Iran-backed Hezbollah said it targeted tanks and troops as they advanced. Local officials said some of the children were killed when Israeli airstrikes collapsed residential buildings. The U.S. and Iran signed a ceasefire agreement Wednesday, which specified that fighting would also stop in Lebanon. Israel made clear it would not abide by the deal, but a U.S. official tells NPR that both Israel and Lebanon have agreed to a new ceasefire. Iran's foreign ministry spokesman said Iran held the U.S. responsible for the Israeli attacks and considered them a breach of its agreement with the United States. Jane Arraf, NPR News, Beirut.
0: President Trump expressed optimism that Iran and the U.S. will continue to negotiate over the 60 days laid out in the preliminary agreement. And in a notable change in tone, he praised Israeli Prime Minister Benjamin Netanyahu.
2: Obviously, we fought very well with Israel, and we've had a great relationship with Israel. We were very formidable. And Bibi Netanyahu, he's a warrior prime minister, and he should be acknowledged as that. They should give him credit.
0: Earlier this week, Trump criticized Netanyahu and Israelis' attacks in Lebanon, and Vice President J.D. Vance warned Israeli political leaders not to take U.S. support for granted. The Israelis were not part of the negotiations between the U.S. and Iran. Netanyahu has called the tentative deal a mistake. Today is Juneteenth, marking the day near the end of the Civil War when enslaved people in Texas were finally liberated by Union troops. It was more than 2 years after the Emancipation Proclamation. NPR's Scott Newman says while many white Southerners tried to withhold the news of President Lincoln's proclamation, one historian says some likely ended up inadvertently revealing it to their own slaves.
3: Lincoln historian Harold Holzer says the 1863 Emancipation Proclamation was explosive news that many slave owners tried to suppress. Yet they often discussed it openly, wrongly assuming that illiterate enslaved people would not learn about it through overheard conversations.
4: It was being discussed right in front of them.
3: Holzer says that as Union troops pushed into the South, they distributed copies of the proclamation and spread the word to ensure that it was understood by all that slavery was over. Scott Newman, NPR News.
0: You're listening to NPR Live in Washington. An investigation into two baby giraffes who went missing for more than a year has ended on a happy note. They were found safe. NPR's Amy Held reports the owners of a Virginia zoo are facing animal cruelty charges.
5: At 6 feet tall and well over 100 pounds, newborn giraffes stand out. Still, two vanished in April 2025 from Virginia's Natural Bridge Zoo. The state attorney general's office said this week they found them. They did not say where. The zoo's owners and staff had been charged with animal cruelty, accused of abusing dozens of animals, underfeeding and crowding them, which they deny. Worldwide, more than 500,000 animals are held at unaccredited wildlife attractions. A new Virginia state law aims to protect those animals. Inspired by the baby giraffes, the law bans early separation from mothers. These as yet unnamed young giraffes have a new home at a conservation park in Georgia. Their mothers are there too. Amy Held, NPR News.
0: Horse-drawn carriage rides in Central Park are paused until at least Tuesday. That's according to the union representing carriage drivers as safety protocols are reviewed. On Wednesday, an 18-year-old tourist from India was killed when the horse pulling his carriage bolted. The driver had stepped away from his seat to take a photo of the passengers. Critics of the horse-drawn carriage industry are calling for it to end in Central Park permanently. Last week, a 16-year-old carriage horse died after eating a toxic shrub. The Central Park Conservancy is arguing for the industry to be suspended until more protections are put into place. This is NPR News in Washington.
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8: You're listening to Classic FM this evening. I'm Adam Fine, and I'll be your host for the dinner hour. We'll have four works in our time this evening, and each one comes from a different century. And we'll start in the late 18th century. This is the Sonata in G Major for Piano and Violin by Joseph Haydn. Pianist Byron Shankman is joined here by violinist Katie Wolfe.

The Sonata in G Major for Piano and Violin by Joseph Haydn, likely the only work that Haydn ever wrote for that combination. We heard it performed there by pianist Byron Shankman and violinist Katie Wolf. We're in the middle of the dinner hour. I'm Adam Fine. Our next work is the Bassoon Concerto in F Major of Carl Maria von Weber, a work that he wrote in 1811 in just 2 weeks. We'll hear Sir Neville Mariner leading the Academy of St. Martin in the Fields. The bassoonist is Klaus Thunemann.

The music of Carl Maria von Weber. That was his Opus 75, the Bassoon Concerto in F major. Klaus Thunemann was the bassoonist, and he was joined there by the Academy of St. Martin in the Fields, led by Sir Neville Mariner. Our next work in the dinner hour this evening is the Ballade, the first of the three pieces for solo harp composed in 1914 by Carlos Salcedo. We'll hear it performed here by harpist Alice Giles.

The Ballade, the first of the three pieces for solo harp from 1914 by Carlos Salcedo. That tends to be a very popular piece with harpists today, and that recording was made by harpist Alice Giles. You've been listening to The Dinner Hour on Classic FM. We have four pieces this evening, each one comes from a different century, and we'll end by going all the way back to 1690. This is a suite from a semi-opera by Henry Purcell called Dioclesian. We have a Canadian recording, Jean Lemann leading Tafel Musique.

0: That music was written all the way back in 1690, 336 years ago. That was a suite from a semi-opera by Henry Purcell called Dioclesian. We heard Tafel Musique led by Jean Lamont. Thank you very much for spending some time here with me this evening for the dinner hour. I'm Madame Fine. I hope you enjoy the rest of your night.
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Hello there, and welcome to Exploring Music. It's Bill McLaughlin here. The final day this week in our 10th week of exploring the development of symphonic form. We started 10 years ago with music of Franz Joseph Haydn and Mozart and Beethoven. And by today's show, we've come up to young Aaron Copland coming back from Paris, 1924 and 25. Copland, born in Brooklyn, 1900, studied here in New York City for a while, and then went off to Paris to study, and happily ran into Nadia Boulanger at the suggestion of another American composer who had just gotten there, a young fellow named Virgil Thompson, from whom we'll be hearing a little bit later in this show. Nadia Boulanger, marvelous musician. Now, Boulanger had a younger sister named Lily, who was a marvelous composer, but died very early. And so Madame Boulanger, she was always called Madame by all of her pupils, decided she would compose no more herself, but she would teach young composers. And boy, did she. It was Virgil Thompson's line that said, "Every small town in America has a pharmacy and a Boulanger pupil. Count on it." And perhaps the most renowned of all of her pupils didn't come from a small town in the middle of America. He came from Brooklyn, Aaron Copland. And when he got a chance to go back to New York to play a concert with what was then the New York Symphony under Walter Damrosch, he got the idea to make a symphony for organ and orchestra, which could utilize his teacher, Nadia Boulanger, if she was a great organist. We're going to hear two movements of Copland's Symphony for Organ and Orchestra. Second movement, Wild. It's a scherzo, and Copland says, "In this, I tried to use the raw material of jazz." Remember, he's writing this in 1924, same year as Rhapsody in Blue. The finale opens with a lovely viola solo and then becomes even more and more interesting, as we'll see. The second and third movements, the scherzo and finale of Aaron Copland's Symphony for Organ and Orchestra, composed in 1924, given its premiere in New York 1925. E. Power Biggs is the organist. Leonard Bernstein leads the New York Philharmonic. Music of Aaron Copland.

At the conclusion of the premiere performance of this piece we just heard, the conductor, Walter Damrosch, turned to his audience in New York City and said, "Ladies and gentlemen, if a young composer can do this at the age of 24, I will tell you that by the time he is 30, he will probably commit murder." Copland didn't find it all that funny. We just heard music of Aaron Copland, the Symphony for Organ and Orchestra. We heard the second and third movements, the scherzo and the finale. Leonard Bernstein conducting the New York Philharmonic in that performance, and the organist. Everyone was always sure that his initial E, as in E Power Biggs, stood for electric. Anyway, he played like electric power was behind him. E Power Biggs with Leonard Bernstein and the New York Philharmonic Orchestra. I mentioned Virgil Thompson, who was born in Kansas City, Missouri, to make a point. Virgil Thompson said, "The city of Kansas City is not in the state of Kansas. There is a river between us. It's called the Kaw.

unless you're from out of state, in which case you call it the Kansas, in which case you probably don't say Missouri either. All right, Virgil Thompson, fellow from the Great Plains, the way he presented himself, said that he moved to Paris because Paris reminded him more of Kansas City than any other place in the world. Spent a lot of time there in the 1920s, and was actually Virgil Thompson who got to Paris long enough to scope it out. He started to take counterpoint lessons with Nadia Boulanger, and when Aaron Copland arrived, Virgil said, "Aaron, you must take lessons with my teacher." So that's how that connection was made. Let's hear a symphony of Virgil Thompson. He wrote an earlier symphony called Symphony on a Hymn Tune, which we've heard on the show several times. So we're going to hear the second symphony, which Thompson composed in 1929. We'll have time today just for the finale, the Allegro. In this performance, James Sedaris conducts the New Zealand Symphony Orchestra.

0: How about that? Ends in G. Or at least on the chord of G major. Up until then, I thought that Virgil Thomson was demonstrating just how much music there is in the key of C major. But he ends on the dominant. I almost wanted to go. But Virgil was an original fellow, certainly was. The finale of Virgil Thomson's Symphony No. 2 in C, composed in 1929. The revision we heard was done in 1941. That was James Sedaris conducting the New Zealand Symphony Orchestra music of Virgil Thomson, following on the heels of music of Aaron Copland. You're tuned in to Exploring Music, and once again, 10 years in a row now, we've been exploring the form of the symphony, starting with Haydn and Mozart and Beethoven, and continuing up to, well, we're coming up to Samuel Barber's first symphony in a moment. Drop us a line. Let us know how you like this show. Also, tell us some ideas you have about what you'd like to hear, some themes you'd like us to pursue when exploring music. Simplest way to get to us is through our website, exploringmusic.org. Drop us a line.
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0: All right. In yesterday's show, we heard of George Antheil, the young composer from Trenton, New Jersey, who fell into the arms of an angel when he met Mary Curtis Bach, a very wealthy woman from Philadelphia who supported Antheil on his trip to Paris in 1922. Just 2 years later, 1924, Mary Curtis Bach, at the pleading of Leopold Stokowski, who was then the conductor of the Philly Orchestra, founded the Curtis Institute of Music on Rittenhouse Square in Philadelphia, just 4 blocks from the Academy of Music. In the very first class at Curtis Institute, they took in a 14-year-old boy from Westchester, Pennsylvania, a little town about 20 miles to the west of Philadelphia. His name was Samuel Barber. And Sam wasn't sure what he wanted to do. He could play the piano very well, but he really loved to sing. Beautiful baritone voice, which continued to develop. But while he was studying at Curtis, Samuel Barber began to compose, and it turned out that's what Samuel Barber would be. He won a prize which took him to Rome in 1935. He went with his friend whom he'd met at Curtis, Giancarlo Mandotti, a young Italian composer who'd come to study at Curtis. And this piece, which we're going to hear now, is dedicated to Menotti. It's Samuel Barber's first symphony, which he tells us is in one movement, although it does have 3 sections, which sounds kind of like 3 movements to me. Allegro, ma non troppo, allegro molto, and then, curiously enough, andante tranquillo. A lot of times you would think of first symphony from a young man. He's only 25 years old when he's writing this piece. You would think there'd be all kinds of cannons going off at the end. No, andante tranquillo. Beautiful performance from the Royal Scottish National Orchestra under wonderful American conductor Marin Alsop.

Well, I have to take back my remark about this piece lacking fireworks at the end. Now that I remember the timpani playing along with the tune there at the end, there's plenty of racket at the end. Marvelous piece from a 25-year-old composer when he composed it, Samuel Barber, the Symphony No. 1. Maren Alsop conducted that performance with the Royal Scottish National Orchestra. Piece first heard in Rome with the Philharmonic Augusteo Orchestra under Bernardo Molinari, 13th of December, 1936. And you know who was in the audience for that performance? Arturo Toscanini, who asked Barber to create a string orchestra arrangement of the slow movement of his quartet, which Toscanini had also heard. That becomes the famous Adagio for strings. So that performance given in 1936 December, by January of 1937, the Cleveland Orchestra, just a month later, had played it. New York Philharmonic gave its premiere in March of 1937, and that conductor, Radzinski, took it to the Salzburg Festival in 1937 with the Vienna Philharmonic. Marvelous that this new piece by this young composer was heard all over the United States and Europe within less than a year. Reminds me of the success of Shostakovich's First Symphony after he composed that one 10 years before, 1926. And that brings us to the conclusion of this 10th week exploring the development of this symphony. Wonderful story. And you know, there are enough symphonies in the can that we haven't gotten to. We'll probably do another 10 shows. I'm not sure if I have energy for that much, but we'll start it, I promise. Meantime, it was great to have you along for this 10th journey into the symphonic form. See you next week.

0: 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Our production assistants are Ella Pinsloop, Eric Opland, Adela Skoronsky, and Weston Williams. Rebecca Neistat is the WFMT production and syndication manager. 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I'm Bill McLaughlin. 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
2: He was a German music educator whose main goal in life was to make music more accessible to children. But inspiration can strike in funny ways. In 1936, Karl Orff gave the world Carmina Burana, based on 24 poems about lust, drinking, gambling, and the fickle hand of fate. On this week's Chicago Symphony Orchestra program, Osmo Venska conducts Orff's joyous and earthy secular cantata. The performance brings together a trio of vocal soloists, the Chicago Symphony Chorus, and the children's chorus Uniting Voices Chicago. Also on the program is Eino Juhani Rautavaara's Cantus Arcticus. This ethereal concerto for birds and orchestra gathers recorded bird calls from Arctic Finland. And Jesse Montgomery's Banner explores the American national anthem through a contemporary lens. All of that, plus a children's classic by Britten, is ahead on this week's CSO program. I'm Lisa Simeone.
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2: The CSO's summer residency at the Ravinia Festival dates back to 1936, and one of the key moments in its history came in 1964, when conductor Seiji Ozawa became its first music director. We'll begin the program with an Ozawa-led recording from that era featuring Benjamin Britten's Young Person's Guide to the Orchestra. Britten's piece was composed for an educational documentary film in 1946. Using a stately theme by Henry Purcell, Britten writes 13 variations, each showcasing a different instrument family, from woodwinds to strings, brass, and percussion. The work culminates in a brilliant and sumptuous fugue. From a 1967 RCA recording, Seiji Ozawa leads the Chicago Symphony Orchestra. This is The Young Person's Guide to the Orchestra by Britten.